0: He's 6'4", like 240.
1: We have a lot of bulk on our staff. It's not all fit bulk.
2: Very true.
1: And our some of our regulars are good sized guys. I realized when I was trying to handicap 6'4", 240 against people on the show and who would stand in front of them and say it, like we don't have enough offensive linemen.
2: No, we don't.
1: Why don't we have we need that? That's something I need to beef up. One of the hallmarks of this show was, as I was getting fatter, I would get bigger and bigger people around me, so it would slim me a little bit. It didn't in reality, but I think we've got Adam over 300 pounds. I don't know where Adam is now. You're down to under 240.
0: Mm-hmm.
1: I think the other day, and I'm not saying these people are fighters. I'm just saying just like bulk, you know. I think Parle said he's 251 now, and I think Jeff's probably like 6'3".
2: Jeff is not 6'3".
1: 6'2"? He's pretty tall.
2: I know. We're pretty close to the same height.
1: You're right. I might have overdone it.
2: Yeah, yeah. I was going to say, Jeff not 6'3".
1: Willie has a bum leg. Willie is 5'8"? Probably 215? What? Is 5'8 too much?
2: Minus 2.15 inches.
1: Whatever.
2: I love Willie.
1: Yeah.
2: Do you count? So you know who I've been talking to the last couple of days.
1: That doesn't mean any of these people can fight.
2: Yeah. But you know who
1: unequivocally. But I think there is a big guy syndrome. Like big guys. Like to me, Aubrey Huff sounds like Biff.
2: Right.
1: You know? Like he was Biff in high school.
2: Mm-hmm.
1: I guess, would he be closer to Ogre or Stan Gable in Revenge of the Nerds?
2: You lost me on those references.
1: You don't know Revenge of the Nerds?
2: I know who Biff is. I don't know any of those ones.
1: Right. Back to the Future Biff.
2: Yeah.
1: Like classic high school bully.
2: Sure.
1: And there's a bigness, and they're like, let's go.
2: I know somebody.
1: Say it to my face!
2: Affiliated with Cofield and Company that would unequivocally step forward to Aubrey Huff and defend the rights of others.
1: I mean, Danny is, what's Danny? 6'2", over 300?
2: It's not Danny.
1: Danny's not a fighter either.
2: No.
1: Like, who likes situations like that?
2: Yeah, I don't think it's somebody that likes situations like that, but would unequivocally stand up.
1: Couldn't contain themselves?
2: Yeah. He moved to the Czech Republic.
1: Oh, I don't know. He is a white knight.
2: Taylor is a white knight. Taylor Byrne, formerly of the company.
1: But John Briner was just on, and John said he's 6'7", 205. I know the 6'7".
2: Taylor's 6'6", and 110.
1: I think Taylor's 6'8", and you're right. He's like
2: pounds.
1: Sophie Cunningham bulk-wise.
2: Yeah. He's small, dude. But he would. You know he would. He would say something.
1: He'd get mouthy.
2: Yeah.
1: I like mouthiness.
2: He'd get broken in half.
1: I like angst.
2: I mean, I'm down with it. Yeah. Angst is fine. Anger is fine. I've gotten into arguments. I've stood up.
1: Let's go. Say it to my face. Okay.
2: I may or may not have done that at the place at which I'm recently employed. or currently employed, standing in right now.
1: I've seen you do it here before.
2: Yeah. I may or may not have
1: enough
2: forced us to go to break one or two times and told the two people in the room to shut the F up during the commercial break.
1: You did tell Adam Hill and I that one time we were bullying John, and he just had enough.
2: And I went to commercial break without being told to, and I told him, you both better shut up. Oh, dude, it was great. I kind of feel bad because in a roundabout way, I think I called Adam fat or something like that. And I said, you're always gargling in the damn mic. And you won't shut up. And you're telling me about my updates. Like, dude, I lost it.
1: I think you stumbled on a word and that was it. Like, we busted your chops about it. And it was one too many times doing it. And that was it.
2: And then I was forever endeared to Cofield and Company history. You got to stick up for yourself.
1: Well, that's definitely part of Sports Talk Radio is the bullying by the host on the producer. And basically, it's a test with the producer. Like, just stand up for yourself. That's all. And once you do it, then we back off.
2: And I did.
1: Huh? You did. That was great. That was great. Listen, one of my favorite people to work with, because he's a psycho, is Brandon Tierney, who we talk about often. He was on WFAN for a long time, and now he's doing his own thing on YouTube. And he's involved in his war of words with, you know, Geo on FAN and... But he's a real life lunatic. So we had a guy way back in the day at Sports Fan Radio Network who he did the reverse. He would bully everyone, and then everyone's like, he's kind of crazy. And Saul Moskovitz. And Saul would play with the board is what he would do. Like, you wouldn't have your mic up, or you'd be going out of, you know, to commercial, he would just turn you down. He'd misplay bites on purpose just to get people rankled. But everyone was like, oh my God, this guy's kind of scary. And he did it to Brandon Tierney one time, and that was not good. And I was around, and I don't know what I did. I hit like a cup of water off the counter, and he was like, I'm going to call the cops. And I'm like, I thought we were going to bully. Let's go. Come on, bully. Now you... The other important thing is when you do this, you have to pick your opponents selectively. Like he was a little roly poly, like 35-year-old guy. He wasn't gonna do crap. Now, one of the smallest guys I've ever worked with, he's legitimately crazy, and that was the Unabobby Machado.
2: Oh yeah, Bobby's crazy.
1: Like you have to gauge like lunacy, true lunacy in someone.
2: Bobby's insane.
1: We saw him like 3 weeks ago, and I don't know what he didn't have his teeth in or something. And I was like, "Whoa, okay, that's another look that goes even further over the top." It's all like we said on Friday, right?
2: Believe God fears
1: Bobby. We just walk. You walk around. You size people up. That's what life's about. You're always on standby.
2: Well, I saw a good one. I saw a guy I could totally kill the other day. It was great.
1: You sized him up.
2: Yeah. Okay. I could take that guy down.
1: Now, you told a story earlier. We were talking about Floyd Mayweather having some money problems, and Dana White was like, "Eh, maybe we should talk. Maybe there's something we can do for him." And I was saying, I feel kind of bad for Floyd that this has happened to him if it is, you know, this bad. And then you came over the top with a story that what happened? Floyd had rented a bounce house, and you were the bounce house guy?
2: So I used to have a job where I would deliver bounce houses around Las Vegas and for a party company. And so Floyd had ordered a bounce house and party favors. I think it was like a cotton candy machine, whatever it was. So I would go and deliver these and set them up in people's homes. Now, usually you would like a tip, whatever. But Floyd, I did not get a tip for setting up this bounce house in his backyard. But made it even worse was that not only did I not get a tip, but he did not turn his sprinkler system off. So when I got there the next day to pick the bounce house up, it was completely flooded with water. And for those who don't know,
1: did it get in?
2: Don't. Oh yeah, yeah.
1: Oh, forget it.
2: And for those who don't know about these bounce houses, I mean, they're already heavy enough as it is.
1: What do you do?
2: To have to flip, you have to like flip it
1: with water in it.
2: Yeah, and you had to drain it, and oh, it's such a process. And yeah, he let that happen, and told him I was like, all right, I'm all done. Now I never met him; it was his people, and they were just like, all right, thanks, and shut the door in my face. And I was like, all right, cool, appreciate the help there.
1: 702-364-1100 is our text line.
2: No tip.
1: Our Bay Law injury attorney's text line. Alan texted in and said, I too was stiffed by Floyd. Now, this is a person telling stories. I don't know if this is true. Early 2000s, working room service at the Luxor. Stand at the Luxor. And the claim is, I guess he brought Floyd bottled water. A crack in the door opened. His hand reached out, grabbed the water, slammed the door shut. I don't believe that.
2: I mean, maybe he was in the midst of doing something.
1: I think there's just as many more good stories about Floyd being very generous around town.
2: And I can think
1: the Applebee's up at Spring Mountain and Rainbow. I know his group used to frequent that spot. TMT would go in there, and from what I heard, they would tip very nicely.
2: Did they get the Fiesta Lime Chicken? One of my favorites.
1: I don't know what they got. It's a long time ago.
2: I mean, I think that's a real story. I can think of a lot of strenuous hotel room activities in which you would probably not want to open the door all the way and just reach out and grab a bottle of water.
1: You're going to keep going down this path that he was doinking or something and he needed water. And he was like, I don't have time. I'm not going to show my naked self to you. Is that the story you're twirling here? Alan didn't say any of that, by the way. You're just
2: there's context clues.
1: Just adding on. In a couple of weeks, I think we're going to be broadcasting from the Mountain West Conference Football Media Days. Ooh. And one of my favorite things in the preseason is to debate the all-conference teams. And the coaches like this too. The preseason prediction, oftentimes from the media, the preseason poll. Like last year, I don't think you were there at Mountain West Conference Basketball Media Day with Jared Calhoun.
2: No.
1: Where I brought it up to Jared Calhoun that I think they got selected like third or fourth in the Mountain West Conference. And he looked at me deadpan and he's like, what do you guys know? You don't know anything. So I fired back. I was like, well, I tried to study a little bit. Like, I don't have film on, you know, your freshman from Paul the Sixth. I guess I could have. I could have just watched his high school play. But I said, you know, I treated it with some respect.
2: Mm-hmm.
1: But in a way, he's right. With the transfer portal, like, did everyone have a good read on MJ Collins?

0: I think it was a couple years ago. Was it last year? I think it was a couple years ago. BYU was picked like 15th.
1: Mm-hmm.
0: And then it felt like they could never climb high enough to overcome those. Because a lot of times those preseason polls then go into what people put together as national polls.
2: Oh, yeah, 100%.
0: The Big 12 said last year, we're not doing it anymore. Mm-hmm. We're out. The Mountain West is doing the same thing. Mountain West will not have a preseason poll. The reason listed is, quote, due to conference realignment. What do you think that means?
2: That I didn't understand. I mean, you can know enough about these teams. Only one of them is coming in from a different division entirely, so you can't sit there and say, oh, well, you know, none of you have ever really seen NIU or UTEP, so we're just going to give you the year off. I just don't understand that.
0: That is kind of what they're saying. Why not just say it? We have lost trust in the media's ability, whoever's going to pick the preseason poll, to do this accurately. You guys are idiots.
2: Are they afraid that these people are so uneducated about North Dakota State that North Dakota State as a new member will be picked like second to last?
0: It'll be
2: embarrassing that then they make it to the Mountain West Championship game?
0: Do you believe that would happen?
2: No, I'm just saying. I'm just trying to spitball because I don't understand that logic. That line of thinking does not make sense to me.
0: No.
2: Can I ask you a question? So you voted in one of these before?
0: Yes.
2: What do you vote on? In terms of, because I've asked this question to Adam the year that Neverett made headlines when he voted UNLV first.
0: Yeah, Matt Neverett.
2: Yeah. And my question was, when you have a vote, are you voting and ranking these teams in where they are at before the season begins or where you think they will finish when the season ends? Because I think those are two different things.
0: Yeah.
2: I mean, if you're a young team, but with some upward, you know, with some guys that can grow, realistically, I'm not going to put you ahead of a team that's got 13 guys, 14 guys back, and juniors and seniors. But you could realistically take big steps forward.
0: I would. It's me predicting what's going to happen throughout the season.
2: Okay.
0: Not the beginning of the season.
2: I think it's a fair question to ask because I think that does matter with how some of these media members view what their vote actually is and why they're so all over the place sometimes.
0: I think it's not a fail-safe. What's the right terminology? A good backup to be able to trust people doing a preseason poll is I think most people are aware of sportsbook odds. So I think you'd be a moron not to mix sportsbook odds and then do your own research when you're picking.
2: Yeah.
0: So if North Dakota State has now been installed, now that they are eligible to play in the Mountain West Conference title game and compete for the regular season title, if they've been installed as a 3-1 favorite, third choice in the conference, then you would be an idiot if you picked them. You can make a big case because, like you said, I don't remember exactly where UNLV was on the odds board the year that Matt Neverett picked them.
2: They were a pretty decent shot. Yeah.
0: Was that Odom year one?
2: I believe it was, yeah.
0: Right? If they were sixth that year
2: and
0: he picked them to win it, he did back it up.
2: He did.
0: Eventually when, you know, Adam Hill did a story on Matt months later, or actually, no, he did it,
2: no, around, he did the it time, relatively
0: yeah, he did it around the time of July and August. He backed it up.
2: Is maybe the conference thinking, holy smokes, two of our three members are awful, and we don't want our new Mountain West poll to have the two of the three new members finish last and second to last?
0: I don't know.
2: Because they would realistically,
0: we'll ask them. I don't know.
2: UTEP, NIU? They're not going to finish any higher than that if you had a preseason poll.
0: I'm not willing to say that yet.
2: Oh, okay, well, then I'll ask you this way. Realistically, what's the ceiling for those two programs from a projected vote standpoint?
0: Middle of the conference. I don't think either one's going to win it.
2: Right. So it's a bad look for a conference.
0: But I also believe that if they've got some more competent quarterback play, that Choate has built something here, that 30-1 odds for Nevada to win the conference is a little crazy. I think they're going to be improved.
2: That improved, huh?
0: Now, I will say they'll be improved or else. There's some pressure.
2: Yeah, there has to be. You can only sell the, well, you know, we're turning kids around to the Power 5 programs, and they're doing great when they leave us. I understand the logic when he said that, but in terms of keeping your job, that can't be the selling point.
0: That program has way too proud a tradition
2: to
0: be mired with, you know, 1, 2, or 3 wins multiple years in a row.
2: Feels like a decade.
0: They have some challenges with funding. It's not that bad.
2: I would agree.
0: So we'll see. But I love the preseason polls. I think some coaches can use it as motivation. It's a good talking point later in the season to see

0: how bad the polls were. And it's harder than ever, though. I fully admit it. It's harder than ever to actually be educated on what schools are going to do. I mean, amazingly, from that year that never picked UNLV first, the benefit of the doubt that UNLV gets now is incredible.
1: Yeah.
0: I mean, you know, they're again, they lost a lot of talent from last year's roster. They're going to turn the roster over, maybe not to the tune of like 50 new players, but probably above 35.
1: Including a quarterback.
0: And yes, and the most important position is a question mark. I think Jackson Arnold is going to be very good. You know, depth of quarterback's going to be interesting. Is Alec Orji going to be 100% healthy?
1: So
0: just the benefit of the doubt, like, hey, UNLV is one of the favorites. And not on the sportsbook odds boards, but almost everywhere else, they are picked. What was it? CBS Sports had a national poll they put out last week, and I think New Mexico was 79th,
1: mm-hmm.
0: and UNLV was 46th in the country. It's a pretty big gap. But again, that's, hey, Dan Mullen had success last year. This is the fourth year in a row they could be making a run at 9 or 10 wins. Could.
1: Yeah. So for over at VSiN, we're having our college football guide, and I'm writing up the Mountain West. And so the format we're doing is, you know, three burning questions for every team. And so one of my questions for UNLV is essentially, can the run at quarterback continue? Because they've had a really good run of multiple quarterbacks, too, in single years, which is crazy. So you do wonder, I mean, logically, one day that's not going to keep going. But they, to use your term, they've had the benefit of the doubt of both Odom and Mullen coming in, just being like, no, we'll make it work with whoever's playing quarterback. And it's worked.
0: Doesn't always work, though.
1: No.
0: Because remember, Jade Maiava was not the starter year one.
1: No.
0: And he freaking turned that offense on its ear. And Ricky White then developed into, you know, an all-world type player. The next year, they were going with Sluka. He turned out to be a knucklehead, and Haji Malik Williams did a really good job. Last year, there was hope that, hey, Calandry is a talented guy.
1: Yep.
0: The Mountain West Conference Offensive Player of the Year talented?
1: Incredible.
0: Yep. And the funny thing is, Jackson Arnold, of all those guys I just mentioned, just on talent and reputation and ceiling, is the most ballyhooed of all of them.
1: Mm-hmm.
0: Will he do it? I think he can,
1: mm-hmm.
0: but what if he doesn't?
1: And if he doesn't, Alex Orji is coming off of a very serious injury. And we got to ask him in spring training, and he said all the right things about trusting your body to be able to do the things that you used to do before the injury. But saying it is one thing, being able to do it is another. And as we had discussed that day, too, they were seemingly kind of slow rolling him still a little bit in terms of the physicality, just because they wanted to make sure he's ready to go. So we're not saying they can't do this, yeah. but that is a massive question for them.
0: Giveaway time, Aviators in Tacoma on July 9th, Ticketmaster.com. 4 tickets to go see Las Vegas Aviators taking on Tacoma on July 9th. Caller 7, 364-1100, 364-1100. 4 tickets to caller number 7.
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0: All right, time to talk a little football and NBA. Our buddy Caleb Herring joins us every Monday, the former quarterback for the Rebels, analyst for the Rebels on the radio side, co-host of The Coach's Show, the Dan Mullen radio show. Caleb, how you doing, buddy?
25: I'm doing good, man. It's a beautiful day today. I don't know what the weather was about, but it was fantastic. I had a very productive day. I'm doing good. How about you guys? What's going on?
0: We're good. We were just talking about the Mountain West Conference deciding not to have a preseason poll in advance of Mountain West Conference football media days. They said that was due to conference realignment. I don't know what that means, but is it the right move to move away from these preseason polls?
25: I think it could be considered right. I don't know if I would go that far, like right or wrong. I don't know if there is a right or wrong to this. It's entertainment. Some people like it. Some people don't. I do think that there is, and as you pointed out last year, I think you had pretty much a run-in with a coach. I don't know if I call it a run-in, but just kind of like these preseason polls don't mean as much, especially in this new era of the transfer portal of conference realignment, specifically with Mountain West this year for football. But basketball as well, all these sports are transitioning from what teams are even in the league. So I think it doesn't have as much value if there was any value before. But I don't think that was ever the point of these preseason polls. I think it was just to get people engaged and excited about something for the upcoming season. It's like, you know, a preview to a movie. It doesn't tell you the whole plot. You don't know. There's still plot twists that make a movie great, that make the season itself great when you're talking about sports. But the preseason hype kind of gets you excited about what is to come or what could be potentially to come. A lot of times they're wrong. These preseason rankings are absolutely wrong. There's no base for them, especially with the transfer portal and conference realignment. The Mountain West doesn't know Northern Illinois to make some sort of judgment about who's all conference on their team or not. We don't even know what the conference is. Like what is all conference? Ashton Gentry was an all conference running back 2 years ago in the Mountain West. we're not going to have a Ashton Jinty, sorry to say that, Jet, but we're not going to have that type of performance in a season to be like, this is all Mountain West. This is what that means. So it is kind of pointless in some points, but I don't know if I'd say it's right to get rid of it.
0: Caleb Herring's with us. So one of the cool things that you guys do around the UNLV football community is you put together a UNLV QB alumni dinner. Tell us about this. Where was it? Was it at someone's house? Who showed up?
25: Yeah, so it's a kind of a newer tradition, and we're trying to, along with the Rebel Foundation and Alumni Association, trying to reach back across the young history, really, of UNLV football, and trying to keep engaged with the alumni that have come, the alumnus who have come through and played football, and specifically the quarterback group, because we all know the quarterback is the toughest position to play. UNLV has not had a great track record at the position, especially in recent years, in terms of extended success. And, you know, Steve Stallworth thought it would be a great idea to kind of put this UNLV quarterback fraternity into a physical form, and at least once a year try to get together with all the former QBs of yesteryear and meet with the current UNLV quarterbacks and kind of introduce them to what it is to be a Rebel. A lot of people maybe outside of Las Vegas don't realize how passionate Las Vegas is or was about UNLV sports in general, but about Rebel football. And there is still something there to be tapped in, even if it's from a yesteryear perspective. But Steve Stallworth hosted a dinner. He and his wife, they hosted the dinner for us this year, the second annual. And a lot of guys were there. Jason Thomas was there. Heisman League actually came all the way back from Atlanta for this. Steve Stallworth, of course, myself. Hunky Cooper made an appearance, as well as the four quarterbacks in the room right now, Alex Orji and Jackson Arnold, of course, at the top of that list. Derek Garcia as well was there, and a couple of members of the coaching staff just hanging out, telling the stories, getting to know each other before the season starts, and kind of discussing and talking about what it is to play quarterback at UNLV.
1: So what do we think personality-wise of the current room? Is that the first time you got some extended time with them? What do you make of who they are as guys?
25: Yeah, that was my first engagement with him hands-on altogether. I mean, I've talked to Alex Orji before. Obviously, he was on the roster last year. But everybody else is, you know, Garcia is obviously, you know, fresh out of high school. And Jackson Arnold has been around, but he's I've been around the country, not at UNLV. This is his 6 months. He's been here, really. So this is my first time actually sitting in a room with these guys. And I'll say they're good. They're good young men. And it's funny in a world where the transfer portal has made such a, you know, the media and us, you know, have made sort of our opinions known about what the potential harm could be of a transfer portal, and guys are going to be selfish and yada, yada, yada. I got none of that from any of these guys. And I'm not naive enough to think that they gave me their true character in this setting, right? But I think from my perspective, it was as lax as you could be in terms of the pressure to say the right things. We all kind of opened up and joked and all that kind of stuff, but they just seem like a good group of guys. And more importantly, they seem to really like each other. And seeing guys hang out and kind of mingle with each other, you kind of observe that, especially in a competitive quarterback room where there's some competition there. So it's like you never want to get bitter. But these guys seem like really good young men, and I can say that after meeting them. Hopefully get to know them a little better. Their stories that they told, I probably – will ask their permission during the broadcast to share some of the stuff that they shared with me. But it was good to get to know them. It was really good.
0: Caleb Herring's with us. I wish you had this dinner with Sluka and Haj Malik and the rest of the room back then. I wonder what your impression would have been if Sluka would have come off like poorly. I don't think Sluka was a terrible person. My time around him, and especially during games, there was a vibe. Like, I got why he was a potential starting quarterback in college football. He was much different than Haj Malik. And then we saw when Sluka pulled what he did, like, players were more than willing to come out on social media and be like, basically, good riddance. I always find it interesting to be, especially since you were a quarterback, quarterback's a different breed. And you have this next-level ability to kind of judge and pick up on things.
25: Yeah, I it'll be interesting to see, because I do think I'm a good judge of character. That's not even really toot my own horn. I hope it doesn't sound like that, but I do think I have a knack for it. I will say this from my perspective of Sluka specifically. I could recognize that he was standoffish, but I couldn't recognize why. Hmm. And that would probably be my my assessment of what I knew about him before. I was just as surprised as everybody else when he did what he did in terms of exiting and demanding and all that. I didn't see that coming. But characters reveal slowly, I guess, and I think that's one of the things that he'll probably regret later down the road, if he doesn't already, the way that all shook down. But it would have been interesting to get him in a room like this to see if any inklings of that spilled out. And not that I would use it to, you know, a recruiting advantage or anything like that. That's not what this is for. But just for my own edification as a quarterback, as a former quarterback, to know kind of where the mind of another guy is to determine if they're really ready to go out there and lead a football team.
1: What do you think of me as a character?
25: I think you are the class clown of a locker room. I think you're necessary. You're necessary in a locker room.
0: Is that good?
25: You get people through camp, is how we put it. Like,
0: oh, wow.
25: Having you around would make fall camp fun. You know, make it a good experience.
0: I'll have you know that DeMarco Murray's nothing if not for playing around JVT as a freshman
1: when I was a freshman.
0: JVT was a bloated offensive lineman at 14 years old.
1: That's correct. He gave me amino acids one day when I was cramping, and he'll never forget it.
0: He's like, who the hell are you? I love the mental part of the quarterback thing and how they present themselves. And like, I remember last year when we first started talking to Anthony Calandria, I was wondering to myself, like, hey, you know what? He kind of had a rough time at Virginia and wound up bailing. And, you know, they got frustrated that he got sat down. And I wonder how Jackson Arnold comes across, because he could come across as a guy who's got to, like, rebuild entirely from a mental standpoint after two rough stops where they had super high expectations for him.
25: Yeah, that's as much about his history as much of it's already known, like his struggles or his failure to meet expectations out of high school, transferring and again failing to meet expectations at a new school, I think is documented well. But I think what isn't documented well, as you kind of put there, is the quarterback mental response to the situation. I think just about every quarterback, this room in particular, the UNLV, our fraternity there, and any quarterback I know, has had a dark moment in their career where it was in doubt. They weren't going to make it. They weren't good enough. You name it, their story. I have my story. Haj Malik Williams had his story last season or a couple seasons ago. You name it. Jason Thomas, just recounting his story and what he went through and his recruitment. There's always this dark moment that you have to overcome, I think, that strengthens your resolve in the position that you're playing and gives you a new outlook on it. I think it's unique to the quarterback position because of the pressure. I don't think there's a harder position in sports to play than quarterback. And Jackson Arnold, in this case, speaking about him, I won't go into detail specifically about it, but his response is the response you want. I think he has the perspective after his struggle to see football for what it is and to really appreciate and try to take advantage of the chances that he has remaining. And I don't know how many there are, but he seems inspired by what he's gone through to do better. So that's how I'll sum it up. I think that's the response I would like to see out of my quarterback if I was taking a chance on a transfer that bounced around a couple of times.
0: Caleb, did you see a new color analyst has been added to the TV side for CBS? What do you think of Brian Kelly on Mountain West Conference games?
25: I did see that. It's kind of shocking. I mean, you would think the broadcast booth would welcome him to maybe the Big Ten, but I guess he spent a lot of time in a non-affiliated program that wasn't affiliated conference, and maybe he doesn't have those kind of ties. I doubt it. Brian Kelly doesn't have ties in all of college football, but Mountain West just kind of shocked me that that's where he ended up. I think he has a very great football mind, so I am interested to hear how it sounds coming through a broadcast, how that three-man team is going to work. And I'm sure, it's not official yet, but I'm sure he'll be at Allegiant Stadium quite a bit with what UNLV is projected to be, the national televised slate in the Mountain West. I think they'll probably have a lot of him at Allegiant Stadium, so I'll figure it out. I'll get to meet him. I don't know if I'll be, like, starstruck. Do you get starstruck around coaches that are, like, that big of names? I don't know. But I'd love to kind of sit with him and talk about his career and what he's transitioning from coaching to the booth and see how that's going for him.
1: I'll book him for you. I got him. Get him on UNLV pregame. Why not?
25: I mean, we should. He's a possibility.
1: Yeah, yeah.
0: I like the confidence. I'll get it for you. Okay. All right, let's talk about the potential old guy reunion. Caleb Herring's with us in San Fran with the Warriors. Could this happen with LeBron plus AD added to Dr. Dre and Steph?
25: So here's the thing. I think this is, if it did happen, I would say this would probably be the best assembled talent that the league has ever seen in terms of the players and the way they complement each other. Wow. I think LeBron James as a floor general, Draymond Green as a sacrificial lamb doing whatever he needs to do, scrapping, clawing, setting screens to get Steph open, and Anthony Davis, who when he wants to be, is a dominant 4/5 in this league. I think it would be the greatest starting lineup that we've seen assembled. Like you could probably throw JVT out there with his 36-inch box jump and get a championship done.
1: Standing box jump.
25: So I think it would be great from that historic perspective. I think for everyone involved, really two people involved, you have to, if this happens, remove them from the greatest of all time conversation. I think at this point in their career, if Steph and LeBron do that, the greatest of all time title in my book is removed unequivocally for the reason of teaming up one too many times. But I the domino of Draymond not re-signing is hard to say that this hasn't been talked about, but it is a possibility that's been talked about as leverage for each individual because there's a connection between all of them. So, I mean, it could be a negotiating tool for Draymond in free agency, for LeBron, kind of stick it to the Lakers, which I'm thinking is probably what he's really trying to do. But it happening would be absolutely a talent thing. It'd be probably the most favored team ever to win a championship in that year.
0: So you just mentioned sticking it to the Lakers. One of your headlines today was LeBron holding the Lakers hostage. What do you mean?
25: Well, apparently, if you listen to all the latest reports, LeBron has just been golfing all offseason. And he ended the year after getting swept, by the way, by saying that, you know, he's going to take his time. And the Lakers responded by saying, we're going to let him. He's earned that right to take as much time as he needs. I don't think the Lakers anticipated the day before free agency still not having any idea where LeBron stood on his contract. And again, from report, he has not engaged in any conversation. He's been on the golf course. So I don't know what that means. I don't know what he's planning. But this is why JVT and I think, agree that LeBron should have been traded last offseason. When you landed Luka Doncic, and it was clear to everyone that he was the direction you were going in, you can't have two alphas with the ball. Like, it just doesn't work. And they tried to make it work last year and had pretty good results. But I think the keys to the franchise of Los Angeles should have been handed to Luka. And you can only do that by removing the current team, which is LeBron James. He should have been traded for value last year. Now, again, the franchise is stuck waiting for what he wants to do with his free agency to decide how they're going to manage the $50 million plus that they have in cap space. So it's unfortunate, but the Lakers are really in a bind, and they're at the behest of LeBron James.
1: It's interesting because it depends on which reports you believe in the wording, because some reports, Caleb, said that the Lakers had not reached out to LeBron and that his camp was waiting this whole time.
25: And I think that would be a foolish thing. If the Lakers haven't reached out, it could go both ways. I think the Lakers could really be disrespecting LeBron in that way. I just don't see that as a realistic option. Like, they signed contracts. They're working on Rui. I mean, I think you'd want to talk to LeBron first, especially when you consider the fact that LeBron's talking about just walking out. Like, it's not like there's an option there to intrigue him or extend him. It's like just walking out for nothing. I'd at least like to know, if I'm the Lakers, that that's what's happening to me. So I'd ask, like, hey, you planning on leaving the tie and dry like that? Or are you really interested in coming to the table for a realistic number, taking a pay cut, and helping us build this roster to be a contender with you and Luka? That would be my thing. If I seem like that's the obvious conversation you want to bring up with the Lakers. But if they really haven't reached out to him, then shame on them.
1: Can I read a news report really quickly for Caleb to send him out on? Jalen Duren has now scheduled a call in a meeting with the Los Angeles Lakers. There you go.
25: So we send LeBron to the Pistons with Cunningham. No, I'm just kidding. I mean, that sounds great. Lovely for the East. Have fun.
0: You might be onto something. All right, we'll build on that. Caleb, have a great week. We'll talk to you next week. Thanks, man.
25: Take care, guys.
0: There he is, Caleb Herring, the former quarterback with the Rebels, regular on Cofield and Company, and a co-host on the Dan Mullen Radio Show. Giveaway time. 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But right now, a pair going out with James, 364-1100, caller 7.
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8: Stick your hand in there, dude.
0: All right, crazy day in the World Cup. Germany's out, right?
10: They're out. Dunzo, round of 32, knocked out. Second team eliminated.
0: Went to PKs, and Paraguay outdueled them. So Germany is out. We are headed towards A's baseball against the Dodgers right here on ESPN Las Vegas.
10: Can I?
0: Yeah, of course. You can do whatever you want.
10: I do hate this. Earlier in the program, I did say that I'm getting tired of X.
0: Right.
10: But man, the social media activity around this World Cup has been so good.
0: Just when you think you're out.
10: Yep.
0: They draw you back in.
10: Some of these tweets are so good. Anyway, I apologize.
0: You wet the whistle on the NBA rumor front with Jalen Duren. So first of all, tell people who he is, because I think even though he's in Detroit and they were really good this year, I don't think people are aware of one of the best young big men on the market. He's restricted free agent, right?
10: He is. So yeah, Jalen Duren, the starting center for the Detroit Pistons, who had a career year this last year. To refresh your memory, averaged 19.5 points to go with 10.5 rebounds on 65% shooting. It was very good, very big part of the Detroit's regular season success. Flamed out in the postseason. I think one could argue, and this was my argument for Detroit, your secondary all-star type player can't just be a center that is reliant on others to create for him. He's a very good center, but you just can't be the second option. So didn't have a good postseason. And it seems that he and the Pistons, by all accounts, are very far apart. For those who don't remember, with restricted free agency, he can go and get a qualifying offer. The Pistons have the first right to match whatever it is. So we'll see exactly what he can go and get. But it seems like he is trying to get his way out. And the two teams that have been named, Sacramento Kings, which would be a sign and trade that would send Domantas Sabonis to Detroit. And he also has a meeting with the Lakers.
0: So would the Lakers be a sign and trade?
10: I don't know. Because, yeah, I mean, yes, it would be, but I just wonder what the pieces that would be. Because DeAndre Ayton opted into his option, too.
0: Yep.
10: And it's not, like, a lot, but still, it's something. So you do wonder what they would do at center. And I believe, I'm 90% sure I'm right on this, Jackson Hayes is still on the roster as well. And Hayes is the preferred option for Luka Doncic to the point where, did you see what Jackson Hayes did? He has, like, some tertiary connection to Luka's from Latvia, if I remember correctly. Jackson Hayes is now Latvian somehow, and now can play for the national team with Luka.
0: What?
10: So, okay. so he loves Jackson Hayes.
0: What does... Because I'm intrigued by the Kings getting involved and potentially stealing Jalen Duren from the Lakers. What does Sabonis do for the Pistons?
10: I mean...
0: Do you like Sabonis anymore?
10: I think he's a little bit more versatile in what he can do. He's a little bit more offensive oriented. I think he can create a shot a little bit better. Now he's not stretching the floor by any means at all.
0: I think he's also a really interesting guy when I've watched games where I'm like, the offense is running a lot through Sabonis.
10: Yeah.
0: So would that be what they would use him for at times with the Pistons?
10: Yeah, I mean, I think so.
0: Take the ball out of Cade Cunningham's hand?
10: Yeah, that's to me is going to be like the curious part about it overall, which is just, you know, like percentage of shots that you're hitting. Like how much is assisted on, how much isn't, and what you're doing as a creator. And I think that's part of the problem with a guy like Duren. 65% of his shot attempts were assisted on last year. You need a guy who can at least like do a little work on your own, and Sabonis can do that to an extent. But he's not going to be the answer by any means. They need another ball handler. They need Kyrie Irving, which I hope they go get.
0: Kings had Zach LaVine opt in?
10: I mean, yeah, they were going to.
0: 49 mil.
10: The Kings are ridiculous. Like, what are you going to do? That team's such a ridiculous. Like, and Darius Acuff, we'll see if he's a good player, but it's such a Kings type fit. It's just like, go ahead, kid, green light. Whatever you want to do.
0: Probably.
10: All you.
0: Yep. We need a star. We need scoring.
10: Yep.
0: We need young scoring. We need someone young.
10: Yeah. So please just go take 25 shots a game. We'll be fine. And that's all we need.
0: In the bag?
3: Stick your hand in there, Dave.
0: I don't know how much you guys at VSiN actually cover gambling stories. It would seem like it would be the home of gambling stories.
10: Yeah.
0: Malik Beasley? Ed Davis?
10: Yeah. I mean, well, you assume that they were going to be... This terminology is indicted, correct? That was no, not today. They were... what did they do today? What's the term?
0: Indicted on federal charges for gambling related to a sports betting scheme.
10: Yeah. You're kind of waiting for it to come down, but we'll see. Beasley is very adamant, and his people, that he's innocent. You don't believe him?
0: No, I'm just... What does this do for gambling conversations about the NBA? And again, we're going to go back to this whole prop bull crap. We only got like 20 seconds left here, but
10: it does nothing. Know,
0: Major League Baseball Players Association wants to get rid of props. Like, cut it out.
10: Yeah. People are just going to complain and say that everything's fixed when the reality is that's just not true.
0: And it's now policed more closely than it's ever been policed. That's why legal sports gambling is good.
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9: There are times during the season where you want to see how you stack up against the very best. And for the Athletics, they're going to get that opportunity for the next 3 days as the Los Angeles Dodgers, the two-time defending champ, show up to Sacramento for the first and only time. Because next year we'll be going down to L.A. and then we open up in Las Vegas in 2028. Chris Townsend alongside the two-time World Series champion and former Rookie of the Year, Steve Sachs. And as old Ric Flair would like to say, to be the man, you got to beat the man. Yes. And you got that opportunity for the next 3 days.
13: Yes, you do. And, you know, this is going to be a bit of a daunting task. You look at it on its face against the Los Angeles Dodgers, 54-30. This is a monster in the National League West. This is maybe the best team in baseball. But so what? You know what? The A's are a good ball club, too, and this is a time where you can go out there and take the shackles of pressure off you and just go out there and whoop somebody just like they were another team.
9: I can't wait for Gage Jump, and we'll talk to Chris in Dallas about this. This is your opportunity. This kid believes in himself. He believes in his stuff. And now you get a chance to go out against this Dodger lineup. I love this matchup for Gage Jump.
13: I love it too. And Gage Jump is licking his chops. You can bet that. I remember there's times where we had to go against the best players and we go in the clubhouses, they'd say, oh, Nolan Ryan's pitching today. And I remember Kenny Landreau just walking up and saying, well, bring it on, brother.
9: Yeah.
13: Because that's what you got to feel when you face these guys. Bring it on and let's see what happens.
9: And it's from the very jump. Because all of a sudden you got Shohei Ohtani leading off, and then it's let's go.
13: It's times like this where you really see the bravado come out in that clubhouse, and it comes out big and fancy, and you just can't wait to get out there and get it started. I mean, it's 3 hours of let's find out, and it all starts in the clubhouse.
9: Well, the bright lights haven't been too bright for Henry Bolte. He's been fantastic to start. You're going to hear from him. We're getting you ready for the Athletics and the Dodgers. Game one of the three-game set. You're watching and listening to A's Cast.
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9: All right, let's get into our Diamond Notes for today. And the first Diamond Note, the road trip wasn't great for the Athletics. They just went 2-4. Pitching was better.
13: Yes.
9: But the offense didn't show up.
13: Yeah, I mean, they hitting 213 on the road. Brock had to cut it. The team's built a slug. Two home runs on the road trip, a little bit paltry. But you know what? You got a chance to come back and rectify that situation tonight.
9: I do like the pitching was better. Yes. Got to get into a better pitching groove, and of course, you're going to have to pitch, and we've talked a lot about it.
13: Yeah.
9: You're going to have to pitch better in this ballpark. We have a little news alert for you, because unfortunately, we got some guys going on the IL presented by Stanford Medicine, and when you see that Tyler Soderstrom and Jacob Wilson go in the 10-day IL, not good. Our old buddy Daryl Hernandez is back. Kate Morris will get another shot at it, and Joshua Kuroda-Grouder, who's just been killing it down at AAA.
13: Yeah.
9: His numbers are fantastic. He will be here making his debut. We have Jose Suarez on the paternity list, and Michael Kelly, who was supposed to be a big part of this bullpen this year, just didn't work out. He is DFA'd. So it's going to be tough without Wilson. It's going to be tough without Sody.
13: Sure is. And, the list goes on. It's too bad what's happened to the club as far as the injuries go. It's not a good time for that to happen with the Dodgers coming to town. But I did get a chance as I was doing the broadcast for the Rivercats this weekend, and the Aviators were in town. Kuroda-Grouder was the guy that caught my attention right off the bat, Tony. Started off with a double, a hustler. He's got a lot of enthusiasm, and he's a guy that's going to fit in good in a temporary status here for this team.
9: Yeah, he's leading AAA in multiple categories. He's been great offensively. We saw him in spring training. This is your opportunity, young man. You're in the lineup today. Go get him.
13: Wow, you're in the opportunity of your lifetime, to say the least. He's getting a chance to play against the Dodgers. Go out and make it happen, fella, and put a stamp on your career here.
9: How about this Diamond Note number two? This just came up fast. Career game number 200 for Nick Kurtz was yesterday. And you start stacking up the numbers. We wanted to bring two guys because obviously we view Mark McGwire as the greatest first baseman in Athletics history, at least modern day history, of course. And then you think of the great Shohei Ohtani. Look at the numbers, first 200 games.
13: Wow.
9: I mean, Nick Kurtz and the way he stacks up against Mark McGwire, that's saying a lot.
13: That's saying a lot right there. I mean, to even be in the same ballpark with Mark McGwire or something. But Nick Kurtz, remember, he is just starting to ascend now. He's just kind of got his feet wet a little bit, but these numbers aren't getting your feet wet. These are numbers that are maybe Hall of Fame-looking numbers. I know he's just too early to talk about that, to say those words, but this guy's just starting to grow, Townie. He's just starting to kind of kind of feel his way and starting to let it all hang out a little bit here. I don't see this as something that's a ceiling for Nick Kurtz. I see this as he's starting to ramp up right now.
9: You know, whether I talk to the manager every week on A's Cast Live, we're having the general manager tomorrow, David Force. He joins us about every 2 weeks, or it's our colleague, Shooty Babbitt, or yourself. You guys always talk about, yeah, there's just so much more. But if he just, if this is the baseline,
13: yeah,
9: if this is what he does for the rest of his career, he could have a plaque in Cooperstown.
13: Yeah.
9: So if we're just talking about where he is now, that's really, really good. Yeah. But it can be way better. It's just, it's mind-blowing when you're stacking him up against Ohtani and you're stacking him up against Mark McGwire, and he can get better.
13: Hey, look, if you're talking about like his base, right? Every year he goes out and he kind of yawns and puts these numbers up. There's going to be flashes in there as well where he's going to have these years where he just pops out of the jackbox and it just goes off. Okay, he's just going to be like magic up there, you know, hitting 40, 50, 60 home runs possibly. This guy right now, if this is his norm, wait till he really starts to get in the groove and get in a zone where it's unbelievable. You're going to see numbers just pop out that you're not going to believe. So that's what I think is ahead of Nick Kurtz. He's just starting to ramp up.
9: Diamond note number three, the tail of the tape. Listen, once you get into this part of the season where you have over 80 games, both teams have a lot of injuries, but where the Dodgers are, they went down to San Diego. People want to say it's a rivalry. They took two out of three, no problem down there. We know how good they are. They're going to bring, they can win anyway. They can win with starting pitching. They can win with the bullpen. They can slug with you. They can play close games. They're that fighter that can fight any style.
13: They can. And they're 27 series this year, Townie. They're 17-7-3 in all the series that they played this year. They got guys just smoking hot right now. Mookie Betts has really been on a tear in his last 14 games. He's hitting .368, picking it like crazy at shortstop. Really a special player, and he's only one of the guys. I mean, there's a lot of guys that are superstars on this team, and it's just a team that you want to go out there and beat and get out of this funk and start this thing on a new trajectory.
9: Yeah, well, it starts right out of the gate with Shohei Ohtani, right? That's what's up about Gage Jump. It's like, it's game on.
13: Bring it.
9: A lot of leadoff hitters, you say, all right, well, there's a few guys in the game. You think of Schwarber. There's a few guys that when Ohtani gets into the box, it's right out of the gate go time.
13: Hey, you know what? Get him in the box, and I'm going to see Gage jump. I want to see the attitude. I want to see that 98-plus up right here under his hands. I want to see him move his feet a little bit, and I want to see him put that dazzling slider on the outside part of the plate and get himself a K the first time up to start and put a little flavor into this game as we go forward. But no, Shohei Ohtani's in there. Let the games begin. Let's get it on.
9: And you got Freddie Freeman. Let's not forget him. I mean, what he has
13: been. One of the most professional hitters in the game.
9: Since he came over. The great Ken Korak, his father was a coach for all those years in Los Angeles.
13: Yep.
9: And his father would always watch the games. He said, Freddie Freeman reminds him of Stan Musial. So they got guys up and down the lineup.
13: That's a good analogy right there, Townie. You talk about a professional hitter in Freddie Freeman. You got to see this guy in batting practice, folks. He doesn't hit anything other than a line drive to the shortstop. Line drive after line drive to left field over the shortstop's head. Never hits a ball out of the ballpark in batting practice. This guy is a professional hitter. Now, when the game starts, the light turns on. It's a little bit different story. But this guy's a pro, and he knows how to practice.
9: Yeah, we'll build him up to tear him down. The A's, this is your opportunity, right?
13: Right.
9: You want to show who you are. This is what you dream about your entire life as a kid.
13: You can't wait to get out to the best team in the business in front of a beautiful crowd, a nice, quaint stadium. Beautiful weather out here. Man, let's get it on and beat these guys up. That's what the attitude's going to be.
9: All right, there's a lot of chatter out there with the Golden State Warriors, and you can stream our Dubs Talk free agency special tomorrow at 3 p.m. when the window officially opens. Bonte Hill, Monte Poole, Dalton Johnson just might be talking about a super team. 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Coming up, we're going to head to the booth. We'll talk to Chris Carey and Dallas Braden. And then we're going to talk to my guy, Henry Bolte. That's all coming up next right here on A's Cast.
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2: All right, let's take a look at Mark Kotze's lineup brought to you by your California Ford dealers. You got Henry Bolte going to be leading off, followed by Shay Lang Aliers. He'll be behind the dish hitting second. Nick Kurtz will be at first hitting third. Jonah Heim has earned these at-bats. He's been hot. He's DH and hitting fourth. You have Colby Thomas out in left field, and he's going to hit fifth. Lawrence Butler will at sixth, playing right field. Good to see Lawrence really starting to swing the bat. Max Muncy at third base, batting seventh. Alika Williams, sure-handed, and he swung it. He's going to be at shortstop, hitting eighth. And Kuroda Grauer. Grauer's, I mean, he has just been on fire at AAA. Let's hope he brings that the next 3 days. And he's going to make his debut at second base, hitting ninth. Let's get to the changeup. Chris and Dallas, guys, I'm thinking for Gage Jump. We know he's got the bravado. He wants to be the dude going up against the Dodgers. Can't wait to see this. Give me one key you think he needs to do tonight.
3: I think Towny just sticking to what works for him is mine. You know, it doesn't have to overpower these guys. It just seems like Gage Jump has been cool, calm, and collected in his young major league career. And this is no different, even though it is the best team in baseball, Dallas.
4: Chris, I think you absolutely nailed it, my friend, because we are on the same wavelength. Remember what got you here. And just go out and do that. I think as a hitter, you can get a little ahead of yourself when you first get to the big leagues and you see a name on the back of the jersey that you've grown up watching. And what do you want to do? You want to hit at 700 feet. You want to hit an 8-run homer. A couple of things that you probably can't do, and you're probably better served not trying to do. And just remember who you are as the player. And I think for Gage Jump, that's the same thing. There's going to be a couple names on the back of these jerseys here that he is very familiar with. I think eliminating that and just locking in on the backstop and locking in on what he wants to do, that is going to be his key to success, because Gage Jump, he's pretty nasty himself.
5: Hey guys, with all this hoopla going on, and you look out here and you see all the yellow or the blue jerseys, I mean, it's pretty dynamic when you see a ballpark that's supposed to be all green. It's not the case. We'll see what happens when it fills up, but how do you just kind of lean into this emotional part of this game? Because that's what it's going to be. I think that the Athletics have to lean into the emotion and really try to get out on a fire, you know, start, and knock these guys down. I think it all lays right there with Gage Jump. Go up there and take Ohtani on.
4: I'll tell you, what I would love to see, and maybe this is just my brain talking, if I threw 100 miles an hour like Gage Jump does, I'd let Ohtani smell one. Absolutely. That inside part of the plate is mine. Back up. I know that you're a behemoth, and I've got all the respect in the world for you, but if you and I are going to be eating at the same dinner table, my friend, you better know that I deserve a seat at this dinner table, and if I got to take over a certain portion of this table, then so be it, because that dish is mine, and that's exactly how I think you have to go about these things, because these guys, from top to bottom, the Dodgers, they can bludgeon the baseball with the best of them, but it starts with Shohei Ohtani, who sets that table, but as I said, Gage Jump more than deserves a seat at that table.
2: I love it. We're buzzing towers right out of the gate. I
5: tower
2: dig
5: buzzers.
2: It. You guys have a good call. We will talk to you tomorrow. I told you a while ago, Henry Bolte is the real deal.
5: Oh, yeah.
2: We've been watching from the time he was drafted, every single level. He's finally here. He joined us earlier today on A's Cast Live. Man, it's been a lot of fun to watch you play. I know we talked about when you came up, but now that you've been here a while and things been going, how's it feel?
6: It's been great. I mean, still just as exciting and fun as I expected and when I first got here. So it's been nothing but fun, you know, a great group. Just trying to enjoy it and go out and try to win ball games.
5: Yeah, Henry, you've been on the team enough now where the word's out. I mean, every time they pick up the ball from you hitting a ground ball, they got to hurry because you're sprinting your tail off every time you're going down there. And the little micro changes that you're going to have to make in the plate, I mean, they've already thrown everything at you. So how surprising has it been for you to be this successful out of the gate? Because you're showing them that there's nothing that you can't do right now.
6: Yeah, I mean, just trying to go out and put up a competitive quality at bat every time. And, you know, you do that enough, you'll chances are you're going to have good numbers. So I think that's been the main focus, and not trying to stray away from that. And you got to make adjustments. You know, it's the big leagues. They've got kind of all the information they could have on you.
5: Yes.
6: So they're going to learn to attack you with what's working. And so you got to adjust to combat that and then move forward, and they'll do it again. And so it's a never-ending cycle, I'm sure.

0: the good thing about that is they've already done that. They've already been through that. So you've had to make the little, as I said, the micro changes to, you know, to combat that. And it's going to go the other way now. They're going to try something else. And you very much well know that. You're too smart for that. But is that the part that you looked at that's exciting, that it's going to be this way your whole career?
1: Yeah, I mean, it'll keep things fresh for sure. You know, they're going to find something that's working to get you out, and you're going to have to make an adjustment. And then you'll make that change, be successful for a little bit, and then they'll find something else.
0: Yes.
1: I think, you know.
0: Well, they'll try to.
1: Hopefully it's not too successful. But, you know, it's a never-ending cycle, and it's what keeps you coming to the ballpark. It's exciting for sure. So that's something awesome about the game.
0: That's great.
2: All right, leadoff is different. Steve Sachs did it throughout his entire career. I mean, I don't think you did a lot of leadoff probably growing up. You're a middle-of-the-order big kid. You're the best player always on your team. Just tell us the mindset of what it's like to lead off in the big leagues, and is it different from when you're hitting somewhere else in the order?
1: Yeah, I mean, I think, you know, just setting the table for the kind of big dogs behind me. You know, we've got an incredibly talented lineup, 1 through 9. But, you know, Shea and Kurt's hitting behind me. It's a lot of fun to get on and be able to, you know that I'm scoring from first on a double or get on second, and there's a good chance that we're scoring there. And so being able to put up a quality at-bat and kind of set the table for those guys has been the biggest goal. And, you know, hopefully that'll lead to a lot of runs in the future.
0: Yeah, I got a two-part question. First of all, I just want to talk about for a second the team that you're on, you know, the rising tide lifts all ships. And for you to be hitting leadoff on this team that can absolutely hit with anybody in the major leagues, that has got to be so exciting for you. It's going to make everybody better. And you're the one that's going to be setting the table for all that. So that's the first thing I just wanted to make a comment on.
1: Yeah.
0: The second thing is I've really noticed a big difference in the outfield since you've been there. You've kind of commandeered the whole thing. And what's the conversation like? Because I don't see any confusion out there now. I see you taking it, you know, in the gaps, and then the ball's coming in between the infielders and the outfielders. I know you got to be uber aggressive on those, and you're taking command on those.
1: Yeah, I think, you know, playing a lot more center field this year, just trying to be aggressive. You know, that's the spot where you have to go get the ball and really bust your tail to get whatever's hit in front of you, you know, in the gaps. And it's a fun outfield to play in because, you know, we've got really aggressive outfielders on the corners. You know, Sody goes and gets it, Law on the corner, you know, Colby out there, Cortez, everyone goes and gets it. So sometimes, you know, they might take a little weight off my shoulders and I'm running for a ball and Sody's right there. So it's great. Yeah. And, you know, the communication's been great, but it's a fun crew out there that's looking to go take away hits. So it's been a blast.
2: When you got that kind of speed that he has, the power's going to come, but the speed's as good as it gets.
0: Oh, yeah.
2: Can't wait to see Gage jump against this Dodger lineup tonight. We'll talk about it next right here on A's Cast.

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8: Let's take a look at the pitching matchup brought to you by the injury attorneys of Ashton and Price. Eric Lauer up against Gage Jump. Lauer hasn't had a great year for Gage Jump. That heart's going to be pumping tonight. I can't wait to see the velo.
9: You know, I think he's going to be fine. You know, he passed that first test when he came out against Seattle in the opener and, you know, had a kind of a mixed bag his first game. But after that, he has dominated teams. And I think he believes this is going to be another game where he can go out and dominate this team, too. Why not? He's got the goods. Upper 90s fastball up in the zone, paralyzing, you know, slider and a good changeup. That's a good recipe, so we'll see what happens.
8: Well, the one thing that we've really looked at when you start looking at the data is that all of his pitches play in the zone. He can strike you out with all of his pitches. We haven't seen a lot of changeups, but all of his breaking stuff and the fastball, he can wipe you out with all of it.
9: There's no question about it, and especially in the left-handed side, when he's pitching up in the zone right underneath their hands, he's got a great fastball that's got some giddy-up in it, and that slider is great. It's a great equalizer to me on either side of the plate. He's going to go away from that left-hander, and it's going to really crowd the right-handed hitter. I think he's got a great mix-up, and we'll see how the Dodgers are going to attack him tonight. This is a very, very patient team now. He's got to fill up that strike zone because they're going to wait him out if he doesn't throw strikes.
8: Well, he understands, and he even talked about after his last start, that I have to be in the strike zone and at times pitch to contact because against the Giants,
9: okay.
8: I want to say it was like 31 foul balls or whatever it was.
9: Nine strikeouts in 5 days.
8: As a young pitcher, and we teach a lot of these guys not to go deep in games, especially in the minor leagues because we're not letting them go deep. Gage Jump for a young pitcher understands, I need to go deep.
9: Yeah,
8: that's a part of his DNA. He does not want to be a five and dive guy.
9: No, absolutely not. It's very important for that, to have that mindset to go out there and say, hey, I want to finish the game. I want to go out there. I want to be economical with my pitches if I have to pitch some soft contact. But nonetheless, I need to finish the game. That's got to be the ultimate goal for these guys, and I know for a fact That's what Gage Jump thinks every time he goes out there to pitch.
8: And we are so enamored by strikeouts, but the reality is when you strike out a lot of guys, you throw a lot of pitches.
9: You
8: do. And then all of a sudden you don't. So you can rack up a lot of strikeouts, but you're not going to go deep into this game if you strike a lot of guys out. There's got to be times you need to get outs early in the count.
9: And I think that's where the changeup comes in. You get a lot of soft contact with that changeup, and I think he's going to utilize that more and more as time goes on.
8: All right, let's get to the matchup of the day. And you pointed out this a lot. It's about the emotions and not getting too high. Obviously, Dave Roberts, Dodgers are in town. You know, the only two franchises to win three straight World Series are the Athletics and the Yankees. They're trying to become the third franchise to do it.
9: Right.
8: This is a regular season game, but it's going to be a packed house. It's going to be a lot of emotions. There's a lot to prove. But this is where you get to see how does your game stand up to what we think and what we've seen the last couple of years as the best team in baseball.
9: Well, this is going to be a great standard bearer, if you wish, for the Athletics to see how they can do against what Townie said, arguably the best team in baseball. You can come out here and compete with these guys. You've got the guy on the mound tonight that can really mitigate what this Dodger team can do offensively. And if you do that and ride and lean into the emotion of the fans that are going to be here tonight, I think the A's got a chance to take this game, and that's going to be an important thing for tomorrow night with Jeffrey Springs going.
8: And, oh, by the way, coming into town after this, no day at the beach, is the Miami Marlins.
9: Boy, can they play.
8: They've got talented arms. They've got talented players. Yep. And they've won the most games in June.
9: That's right. So this is going to be no pushover. You're not going to have any kind of a letdown after this, whatever happens with the Dodgers series. You got to beat the Marlins, who are really tough.
8: It's the start of a homestand. It's going to be a good one. Weather's going to be fantastic. You got the Dodgers in town. It's going to be a packed house. Gage Jump is on the mound. Let's go.
9: You can feel it, man. This is going to be great.
8: All right, everybody, enjoy this. It's the Athletics and the Dodgers. And don't you forget, we'll talk to you after the ball game.
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12: In the pitch, swung on, drive to left field. Did he do it? He did! Four home runs for Nick Kurtz! He is 6-for-6!
13: Now the 1-0 pitch.
11: And jaw-dropping moments.
13: Fly ball left center. Denzel going back here in the track. At the track, right to the wall. They've been climbing the wall! Did he catch it?
14: He did! You can't believe what this kid is doing in center field.
11: Now for the call of today's game, here's Ken Korak and Johnny Dosko.
15: And we have baseball tonight in West Sacramento on a beautiful Monday as the A's welcome in the Los Angeles Dodgers. The first ever regular season meeting in the state's capital between these two ball clubs. Ken Korak with Johnny Dosko and Chris Carey and Jenny Kavnar and Chris Townsend. It's great to have you with us. The A's coming home after their three-game series against the Angels finished up yesterday in Anaheim, with the Halos taking the series. And really, the difference yesterday was one swing of the bat. And it's on the way. And it swung on and hit to right field. Hit well deep in the corner. Butler will take a look. And that is a grand slam. Josh Lowe with one swing of the bat. A towering fly ball about 40 feet fair into the right field corner. And the Angels in the second lead 4-0. And the Halos would take that 4-0 lead into the fifth inning, where the A's tried to make some noise. They had two runners on base and one out, and Joey Meneses at the plate. And here's the 0-1 pitch to Joey, and he swings. It's a fly ball center field, 15 back on it. Josh Lowe has plenty of room. He's there angling toward left center. That'll score the run, as McNeil will score. And Williams goes to third on the fly ball to center, the sack fly by Joey Meneses. So that would be it as far as the offense was concerned yesterday. The Angels 2-1 against the A's over the weekend, as the Halos secured the 4-1 victory yesterday afternoon. The A's trying to get things going here, as the Athletics were 2-4 on the trip against the Angels and the Giants. And right now, the Athletics are sitting at four games under 500, 40-44. They're two games behind the Rangers in the AL West. Meanwhile, the Dodgers, of course, the dominant team in baseball at 54-30. And they're 10 games up on the Padres In fact, the Dodgers just finished a series against the Padres in San Diego yesterday, and they took 2 out of 3. Left-hander Eric Lauer will pitch for Dave Roberts Ball Club today, and not the first time the A's have seen Lauer this year, as he faced the Athletics back in March when he was pitching for the Blue Jays up in Canada. And the A's will counter with their left-hander Gage Jump. In his rookie year, he's made 6 starts. He's 3-1. His ERA is 2.04. And even better than that, and more dynamic in the month of June, where his ERA is just 1.19. Beautiful night here in West Sacramento. It's the first of a 3-game set. Day off on Thursday. The Marlins in for 3 beginning on Friday night. And Johnny D will have the starting lineups coming up right after this.
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17: 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A lot of blue throughout the crowd as the Dodgers come in 54-30, best record in baseball, find themselves with a 10-game lead over the San Diego Padres. Dodgers playing great baseball on the road. They're 28-16 away from Dodger Stadium, 26-14 at home. A's come in 40-44 and 2 games off the pace in the AL West. They're in fourth place. Texas leading at 42-42. The Mariners 42-43. They're a half game back, and Houston a game back at 42-44. Starting lineup for the Dodgers, it'll be Shohei Ohtani to lead things off. He's the designated hitter. Andy Páez just has 2 home runs this month. He's in center field batting second. Freddie Freeman, 12 for his last 26. He's batting third. He's the first baseman. Mookie Betts is starting to get hot. He's batting cleanup. He's the shortstop. Teoscar Hernandez just off the IL. He's batting fifth and playing left field. He's hitting 7 of 8. Kyle Tucker is the right fielder. He's batting sixth. Max Muncy. Dodgers' Max Muncy is playing third base and batting seventh. Miguel Rojas batting eighth and playing second base. And Dalton Rushing is doing the catching and batting ninth. All against the left-hander. Gage Jump, 3-1, 2.04 ERA. And he's excited for this challenge against the Dodgers tonight. It'll be Henry Bolte for the A's to lead things off. He's in Centerfield. Shea Langeliers is batting second, and he's doing the catching. Nick Kurtz is batting third. He's at first base. It's Jonah Heim in that cleanup spot. He's the designated hitter. Colby Thomas is in left field, and he's batting fifth. It's Lawrence Butler. He's in the sixth slot in right field. Max Muncy of the A's is batting seventh. He's at third base. Alika Williams, the shortstop, will bat eighth. And batting ninth, the second baseman making his major league debut, Joshua Kuroda Grauer. All against the left-hander, Eric Lauer, 3-5. The ERA of 4.87. As Ken mentioned, the A's saw Lauer on the 29th of March. He went 5 1/3, allowed 3 hits and 2 runs, walked 1, struck out 9. Remember, he retired the first 10 he faced and 12 of the first 13 he faced. And in that stretch, he struck out 7 batters. He ended up with 9 strikeouts overall. He pitched really well in picking up the win. But he was kind of growing tired a little bit of them having an opener before he pitched. They did use an opener in his last appearance with the Dodgers. He went 6 hitless innings against the Twins, pitched really well. So should be interesting tonight. Game number 85 for the A's. Again, they finished 2-4 on that last road trip. They finished 4-6 in that 10-game stretch with Angels, Giants, and then the Angels. So trying to get on track here. The A's 18-23 at home, 22-21 on the road. Our key performers today, and of course the key performers which we have every day, brought to you by Golden State. Golden State Lumber and Showrooms are the premier inventory across the Bay Area, Sacramento, and Stockton. One of the key performers, and we talk about pitchers a lot, but it's big for Gage Jump facing this Dodger club. And again, he pitched really well in that last start. Five innings, struck out nine in that start against San Francisco. Pitch count got pretty high. He fouled off a ton of pitches, so he had to come out after five. A's would lose that game 2-1. He left in a scoreless ball game. So Jump is one of our key performers. And the other key performer is Nick Kurtz. Nick Kurtz facing Eric Lauer. And Nick, 279, 19 homer, 64 driven in. His first career Major League homer came against the Dodgers last year at Chavez Ravine. So Nick Kurtz, another one of our key performers. This copyrighted broadcast is presented by Authority Athletics and may not be reproduced or retransmitted in any form. And the accounts and descriptions of this game may not be disseminated without the express written consent of the Athletics. So it should be a lot of fun with the left-hander Gage Jump facing this very tough Dodger club. Shohei Ohtani, Pias, and Freeman will be the first three batters of this lineup. And we said Mookie Betts getting hot. I mean, 15 hits in his last 41 at-bats after a really slow start. And Betts at 236 on the year, 11 homers, and he's driven in a total of 27 runs. So another night game tomorrow, it will be the left-hander Justin Robleski, who's pitched really well, 9-2, 2.71 against left-hander Jeffrey Springs, looking for his first win since mid-April, 3-7, 5.52. And then Wednesday should be a lot of fun. It'll be the right-hander Shohei Ohtani, 8-2, 1.58 ERA against the right-hander JT Ginn, 6-4, 3.15. So here we go, Kenny. The Dodgers and the A's, game one of a three-game set, game number 85 for the A's. And once again, here's Ken.
15: And Shohei Ohtani will lead it off for the Dodgers against Jump, and then Páez and Freeman. The Dodgers are 54-30. The A's are 40-44. Night game tomorrow, night game on Wednesday, day off Thursday, then big weekend over July 4th coming up on Friday night with the A's and the Marlins, and the fireworks show will follow the Saturday night game. It will largely be a Dodger partisan crowd here tonight. And like Johnny said, this place is packed. Ohtani, 295, 17 home runs, and 47 runs batted in. The Dodgers, the blue jerseys, and these, the home whites. And the left-hander Gage Jump from LSU delivers, and it's swung on and popped up down the left field line in the corner, and this is going to be out of play. 87 degrees at first pitch. Just some thin clouds off in the distance. Kind of breezy, but not real windy to start the game. Lights are on, but a long ways from taking effect. And here's the delivery to Ohtani, and that's taken for a strike on the outside corner. They have Nick Kurtz at first. Joshua Kuroda Grauer in his Major League debut. He's at second. Malika Williams at short. The A's Max Muncy at third. Langelier's behind the plate. Ohtani takes outside the outfield of Colby Thomas in left, Henry Bolte in center, Lawrence Butler is in right. Ohtani is sitting on 297 lifetime home runs here in the States. Now Gage Jump. And the hesitation and the 1-2 pitch is a breaking ball low. Gage was outstanding against the Giants last week in his last start. Five innings, three hits, no runs, a walk, nine strikeouts. As we said on the open, his numbers in June have been sensational. 3-0, a 1.19 ERA. Actually could have four or five wins. Now ready for the 2-2-2 Ohtani, and it's swung on, bounce to first, giving ground up with it as Kurtz raced to the bag, Jump gets there, 3-1 on Ohtani, and that's the way our ball game begins. And that'll bring up Andy Páez. Manny Gonzalez is the plate umpire, Steven Jasinski at first, Tom Hanahan at second, and Ron Culpa is over at third. Andy Páez, 267, 15 home runs, 58 runs batted in. About two-thirds of the infield in the shade right now. And the pitch to Paez is bounced up the middle into center for a base hit. So Paez picks on the first pitch and delivers a shot up the middle left of the bag at second. And so the Dodgers have their first hit, and Freddie Freeman is coming up.
17: Yeah, Paez has had a solid year. Got off to a really good start. He's cooled off a little bit, but key part of this offense.
15: And 27 home runs a year ago, Paez. Here's the great Freddie Freeman, the future Hall of Famer. 289, 13 homers, 45 RBIs. And jump with a pitch and a breaking ball outside. Just getting started. One out, one on. Top of the first, no score. Overall, looking back over the interleague play activities between these two ball clubs, the A's are 25 and 23. 1-0 pitch, and that's low, 2-0. Now Gonzalez gets some new baseballs from the ball boy. It's very interesting, before the game, during the meeting at home plate and the exchange of lineup cards, Manny Gonzalez, who is from Caracas, Venezuela. Here's the 2-0 pitch by Gage Jump, the kick, and it swung on foul back. Over his regular attire, he was wearing a shirt with the colors of Venezuela.
17: Saw that.
15: Really cool, and obviously everybody with heavy hearts. And we talked during the last road trip about a couple of the A's from Venezuela, Jose Suarez and Ramon Hernandez. 2-1 pitch, a throw to first, not in time. He did shed that T-shirt, now wearing the normal umpiring gear back there. But that was a nice gesture by Manny Gonzalez, a nod to his homeland. 2-1, and the pitch, and that's lifted by Freddie Freeman, foul out of play. It's 2-2. Mookie Betts is on deck. The A's lost 2 out of 3 to the Dodgers at Dodger Stadium a year ago. They won the first game 11-1. Now, here's the 2-2 pitch with one out, and it swung on and bounced foul down the first base line.
17: It was just kind of a tale of two series almost within that series, right? You win the game 11-1, Wilson, 2 home runs, Kurtz's first big league homer, and then the last two were all Dodgers.
15: For sure. That started the A's off on a stretch that they would like to forget. Freddie Freeman, 380 lifetime home runs, 2,519 hits. Jump out of the stretch and ready again. And the 2-2 to Freeman is swung on, hit foul, left side, out of play. One thing about Jump, and we talked about it during the game against the Giants last week, tons of foul balls.
17: Yes. They fought off a lot of pitches. Pitch count was in the 90s by the fifth inning.
15: Infield slightly to pull. The outfield toward left the other way. The lead by Paez. A throw to first, not in time. Tell you what, Johnny, the berm areas. You have to shoehorn the people in there tonight.
17: Man, it's packed.
15: Here's the 2-2 runner. Goes big jump. Swung on a weak ground ball to second. Kuroda Grauer charging. Flipped to first inside for the out. On the play, Paez to second. So Kuroda Grauer, his first chance in the big league.
17: You know, that feels good to get that over with, right?
15: Absolutely. Here's Betts. Long some time on the IL this year with a right oblique injury. Got off to kind of a lousy start, but he's been hot. Since the 13th of June, he's batting .368. Runner at second. Top of the first, no score. Right-handed hitter takes a breaking ball for a strike. Gage Jump began collegiately at UCLA. And here's the pitch, and that's a fly ball. Well hit to right center. Butler going back in the alley. Has plenty of room. He's there about 30 feet from the track, and he makes the catch. Paez left his second. The Dodgers fail to score with the A's coming up in the bottom half.
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15: Henry Bolte leads off against the left-hander Eric Lauer after the Dodgers failed to score in the top half. And the first inning of tonight's game is brought to you by Golden State Lumber and Showrooms with the premier inventory across the Bay Area, Sacramento, and Stockton. Henry Bolte, 299, two homers, 12 RBIs. The pitch by Lauer. And that's a ground ball and a backhanded snare on the mound by Lauer. Looks into his glove, wondering, I guess I really did catch that bouncer. And he fired it first for the out. He was in disbelief. Bolte is out number one.
17: He was. It would have been a 4-3 put out anyway, but still, that was what I found.
15: So here's Langeliers at 268. 19 homers, 43 runs batted in. The A's and the Dodgers on a Monday night in West Sacramento. Deep in the box, an open stance, and the pitch by Lauer is outside 1-0. Lauer, combined between the Blue Jays and the Dodgers, is 3-5 and a 4.87 ERA. Hitting room in right center. Infield to pull, the pitch to Shea, and that's taken for a strike. He was let go by the Blue Jays and picked up by the Dodgers in a cash deal on May 17th. He delivers, and the 1-1 pitch is high. Of course, the Dodgers dealing with injuries to members of their starting rotation like Tyler Glasnow and Blake Snell.
17: They are. Glasnow is getting closer.
15: 2-1 to Shea, and that's a strike in the outside corner. And we mentioned this on the broadcast yesterday from Anaheim, but Lauer faced the A's for the Blue Jays on March 29th at the Rogers Center. 5 1/3, 3 hits, 2 runs, a walk, 9 strikeouts. And he's pitched well since joining the Angelinos. The pitch to Langeliers, and it's ripped down the left field line, foul, out of play.
17: It's a good pickup, really. I mean, we said with the Blue Jays, and wasn't really happy over there, everything going on, and there's the Houston opener, but the Dodgers are a good pickup. I think Lauer knows that he's not going to be in the rotation once those guys come back.
15: He did follow an opener in his last appearance. That was against the Twins on Monday on the road. 2-2 pitch, and Langeliers hits a fly ball shallow center, coming on as Paez, angling toward left center, medium left center to make the catch. Langeliers out, 2 away, Nick Kurtz coming up. So in following an opener against the Twins, for Lauer, his last appearance, 6 innings, no hits, no runs, 3 walks, 2 strikeouts. First round pick of the Padres 10 years ago. A's and Dodgers, 2 out, nobody on. Bottom of the first, no score. Here's Kurtz. Lefty on lefty matchup. And the pitch to Nick, and that's dribbled down the third baseline, rolling. Lauer has it, quick turn, throws to first, throws it away down the right field line, but it's backed up by the second baseman, Rojas. And that'll be an infield single on like a 35-footer down the third baseline by Nick Kirk.
17: He'll take it, no apologies there, a little dribbler down third baseline. Line drive at the box score, pardon the cliche.
15: There's Jonah Heim with DHing. 238, 7 homers, 20 runs batted in. Yeah, Nick didn't have a great road trip in terms of the numbers, so yeah, he's not going to give that one back.
17: No doubt.
15: Colby Thomas on deck, bottom of the first, no score. Here's the pitch by Lauer. He kicks, and the delivery to Jonah off speed is swung on and missed. The A's were playing the Angels in Anaheim yesterday. The Dodgers finished up their series in San Diego, and they beat the Padres 4-2. 0-1 to Jonah, and that's a strike on the outside corner. They lost the first game 7-1, then put 15 runs on the board on Saturday. Yoshinobu Yamamoto pitched the Saturday game, and the Dodgers prevailed 15-3. So no balls and two strikes. Short lead at first by Kurtz. Held on by Freeman. And here's the 0-2 pitch to Jonah Heim. And he pokes it foul right side out of play off the netting. Just a beautiful night. And right now the breeze is not a factor. We have not said that very often this year.
17: No, but you just wait a few minutes, right?
15: I guess, yeah. Here's the 0-2 pitch to Jonah. Lauer kicks. Kurtz running. Swung on a bouncer towards second. Right on the bag. It takes Rojas, who was covering, right to the bag. And that's a four unassisted force play at second base. So the A's go down in the bottom of the first. And after one, it's the A's and the Dodgers. No score. Great.

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5: Top of the second, there's no score. It's Teoscar Hernandez leads it off. And then Tucker and Muncy for the Dodgers against Gage Jump. Hernandez just off the IL today, had a left hamstring injury. Gage Jump goes to work on the Dodgers left fielder, and here's the pitch, and that's taken inside. The second inning is brought to you by California Community Colleges. Of course, the A's have seen a lot of Teoscar Hernandez over the years in the American League. Here's the 1-0 pitch to him, and he takes it low with the Astros and the Blue Jays and the Mariners. He's had a good career.
6: He has. Electric, I mean, exciting player.
5: Had 33 home runs 2 years ago. Infield to pull. And the pitch to Hernandez. That's shot off a jump, and it's going to carry him to the shortstop. A whirling throw to first is not quite in time. Magnificent effort by Alika Williams. Sprawling in the dirt, almost back a second. And that would have been one of the all-timers, but that ball got a piece of Gage Jump. And it was hit right on the button up the middle by Teoscar Hernandez.
6: Alika with almost a miraculous play there. Unbelievable as he spun around on the ground and threw from one knee. They almost got him. That was close.
5: Yeah. Almost worth a challenge.
6: Yep.
5: So it's a base hit by Hernandez. It was a glancing blow, I think,
6: yes,
5: off of Gage, Johnny.
6: Yep.
5: So here's Kyle Tucker, the longtime Astro, last year with the Cubs, and the pitch to Tucker is a breaking ball outside. Top of the second, no score. The 29th of June. July is just around the corner on Wednesday. Here's the 1-0 pitch, and that's driven to right center, deep in the alley. Bolte back at the track. Butler from right. Nobody can find it. It lands in front of Butler, and that's going to send Hernandez to third, and Tucker's at first. The way Bolte went back in reacting and running to the track, that he thought the ball was going to carry much deeper than it wound up carrying. And then Butler coming in from right, neither man could play it. Now, there's no doubt that right now, at this time of the evening, Johnny, right field is the sun field. And yet you would have to think that the sun played a factor there. Here's Max Muncy, first and third. And here's the pitch by Jump. And that's taken low, and it's 1-0.
6: I think the sun had a factor, but I think he just thought it was hit further than it was, right, on contact. We made his way to the track. He doesn't usually misjudge balls like that.
5: I was reacting watching him.
6: Yeah, for sure.
5: And here's the 0-1 pitch to Muncy. He chases a high fastball, and I was surprised because I was tracking Henry going back to the warning track.
6: And he hit it kind of the middle of the bat there, Tucker. I think maybe contact. Bolte thought it was going to hit a little bit further.
5: It's ruled a hit. Lefty on lefty with Muncy, the infield back, and the pitch by Jump, and that's high, and it's 1-2.
6: It's what Conte said, though. Remember, in the scrum, one of the first things he said is, we got to make all the plays against a team like this.
5: And he said, we really haven't been recently.
6: Yeah.
5: Here's his 1-2 pitch. Gage Jump at the belt, and Muncy hits a base hit to right field. It's 1-0 Dodgers. Scoring is Hernandez. Stopping in second is Tucker. So Max Muncy, the Dodgers version, with a base hit to right, and still nobody out. And that ball that Tucker hit, that really hurts. Here's Miguel Rojas and Scott Emerson. We'll head to the mound. I was kidding the skipper on the manager's show about how he and Dave Roberts must have worked this out before the game. But the two Max Muncys, each guy batting seventh, each guy playing third base.
6: Amazing. Same birthday, 12 years apart. It really is remarkable. And he was actually surprised. He didn't know. Obviously, it was... the other Max Muncy was batting seventh.
5: This consultation on the mound is brought to you by Granite Expo, Grand Slam Savings with 10 Northern California locations. 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So here's Rojas, 1-0 Dodgers, first and second, nobody out, top of the second. Rojas, 267, a right-handed hitter, and Jump misses inside 1-0. Singles by Hernandez, Tucker, and Muncy. Dalton Rushing is on deck. Jump and the 1-0 delivery. And that's ripped down the left field line, hooking in the corner, and that's going to be a foul ball and out of play. All the nooks and crannies are filled with people tonight.
6: They really are. Places packed. I'd love to see it packed like this. Tough ticket.
5: First time the Dodgers, of course, have played a regular season game up here in the state's capital. First and only times. This will be at Dodger Stadium next year. Here's the 1-1 pitch to Rojas on the way, and he takes high and it's snared. Good play by Langelier is going to his right, coming out of the crouch, and it's 2-1. There is reporting that we might be able to get into later that would indicate that the Dodgers actually have played a couple of spring training or exhibition games in Sacramento many decades ago. Now, here's the 2-1 pitch, and that's a bouncy ball up the middle to his left. Alika Williams, the flip, and Carota Grauer on the bag for one over to first, not in time for two. Good job up the middle, though, to at least get the lead runner as Williams went back to the bag, and then kind of a backhanded flip to Carota Grauer on the bag. Tucker to third, Muncy's erased, Rojas at first, one away, and Dalton Rushing coming up.
6: Just example after example of the athleticism of the A's shortstop, Alika Williams. He is fun to watch.
5: Dalton Rushing, left-handed hitter, and goes around, couldn't hold up. And the count's 0-1, so the Dodgers lead 1-0. Rushing, second round pick in 22 out of Louisville. Is look for two on the infield, and the pitch by Jump is a base hit to right field, so it's 2-0. Rojas goes to second, and he's going to turn at second and go to third as a throw comes in from Butler. So Rushing with a base hit through the right side, and the Dodgers lead 2-0. And they continue with runners at first and third.
6: And again, nothing at all that hard. I mean, the single from Muncy, who didn't hit all that hard, and that one just poked it into right field.
5: Good hitting, though. And
6: yep.
5: And stayed back on a breaking ball that was up, I think, a little bit higher than Jump wanted it.
6: Yep.
5: Kind of rolled up there a little bit. So here's Ohtani, and he's 0 for 1. It's already 2-0. Right now, the A's trying to avoid a big inning. And the pitch to Shohei, and that's a strike on the outside corner. Fastball 96. Four singles for the Dodgers in the inning. Here's the 0-1 delivery, and that's poke foul left side, and it's 0-2. Back to the fastball.

0: No balls, two strikes. Infield back, still looking for two. Dodger runners at first and third, and the 0-2 pitch by Gage Jump delivers, and Ohtani on a breaking ball rolls over on it and fouls it off down the first base line. Well, entering play tonight on this 29th of June, the Rangers lead the AL West by a half game over the Mariners. The Astros a game back, the A's back by two, the Angels 6.5. Here's the 0-2 pitch on the way, and it's high. In the NL West, it's the Dodgers by 10 over the Padres, 12.5 over Arizona, 18.5 over the Giants, and 21 over Colorado. The 1-2 pitch to Ohtani. Jump, turns, throws, fastball, just missed, and the A's are going to challenge it. Langeliers with the challenge. He thought that pitch picked up the outside corner, and it did.
1: Bullets over turn. The battery's out. Langeliers retained a true challenge.
0: Great challenge by Langeliers.
2: Absolutely.
0: Right now, the A's are just trying to keep this within reason here. As the Dodgers have scored two runs in this second inning, they have runners at first and third, and that'll bring up Andy Páez. Right-handed hitter. And Jump fires, and a breaky ball is taken for a strike. Good pitch. I think that's where he wanted the breaky ball to run.
2: That's exactly right. I was thinking the same thing.
0: Now, the 0-1 at the belt, the turn, and that's taken for a strike in the outside corner. Fastball 97. Well, this kind of an inning, Johnny, will test a young pitcher.
2: There's no question about it. Jump welcomes those challenges.
0: Freddie Freeman's on deck. 2-0 LA. They have runners at first and third. And the 0-2 pitch, Páez waits. Jump at the belt. And it swung on and missed. Throws a fastball by him. All things considered, not too bad. The Dodgers have scored. They had scored twice, and they had runners at first and third with one out. And Gage Jump strikes out Ohtani and Páez, and keeps it a 2-0 ball game after 1.5.
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0: Colby Thomas leads off for the A's. Bottom of the second is 2-0 LA. And Thomas and Butler and Muncy against Eric Lauer. The Padres, the Brewers, the Blue Jays, and Dodgers on his resume. Ball one to Colby Thomas. He checks in batting 203, two homers, seven RBIs, right-handed hitter. And here's the pitch to Colby, and that swung out and hit high in the air to right center. Hit pretty well, deep in the alley. Pajes at the track to the wall, and it's gone! Colby Thomas hits it over the 380 mark in right center field. Gets the A's on the board. It's 2-1, Dodgers. And that was a big fly out there.
2: It was, and Lowry got a disbelief. He kind of looked out there and was a little confused. The ball really carried out there to right center. And, of course, Colby with that strength the other way.
0: That's his third home run. And that'll bring up Butler. And that was not wind-aided.
2: Nope.
0: Here's Lawrence, and he takes a strike in the outside corner. Well, you look at the... I think, Johnny, the change in momentum, even though the Dodgers scored twice in the top of the inning, it could have been worse. Here's Butler, a pop fly foul, third base side, out of play. And Gage jumped to buckle down with the back-to-back K's of Ohtani and Pajes.
2: Yeah, absolutely, and give Alika credit for that play up the middle as well. Mm-hmm. Great job by Jump getting Ohtani and Pajes.
0: Here's Butler. And the pitch by Lauer, the kick, it's on the way, and that is on the inside corner. Lawrence knew it. He's rung up, and that'll bring up Muncy. So Max Muncy, now this Max Muncy, a first-round pick of the A's in 21. The Dodgers' Max Muncy was also drafted by the A's out of Baylor as a fifth-round pick. And the pitch to Max, and that's taken inside 1-0. 2-1 Dodgers. .232, 5 homers, 20 RBIs. Infield to pull, the outfield, there's room in right center. And the delivery of the 1-0, and that's low as far as the shadows are concerned. Second baseman Rojas and the first baseman Freeman still in the sun. The right fielder Tucker looking right up into the sun. And here's the 2-0 pitch, and Muncy ground ball back of there, hits the bag and rolls into left field. Muncy's going to turn at first and hold there with a single. That's a little bit of a break. Literally hit the third base bag, and then the other Muncy over there playing third for the Dodgers had no chance at it.
2: Yeah, Max Muncy got a break when hit the bag and went past Max Muncy.
8: Exactly.
0: Max Muncy hits a ground ball to Max Muncy. How does that happen?
2: We've been waiting to say that for a long time, haven't we?
0: Here is Alika Williams, a right-handed hitter. 2-1 Dodgers. And here's the pitch to Alika, and that's outside 1-0. Just to review the activities today, because a flurry of moves made by the A's. Outfield straight up, infield to pull. Tons of room on the right side. Dodgers lead 2-1, and Alika swings and misses. So Kuroda Grauer is here, and he's on deck to make his Major League debut. Third-round pick of the A's in 24 out of Rutgers. The right-handed pitcher Cade Morris has been called up from AAA. His second stint with a big league club this season. 1-1 pitch to Alika, swung on and popped up, short right, coming on from right, that's going to fall for a hit. It falls in front of Tucker, and going to second is Muncy. So Williams dunks a base hit to right. I'm not sure that Tucker got a great break on that ball.
2: He didn't get a break, I don't think it would have mattered.

0: Brower is here, Cade Morris is here, and Daryl Hernandez has been called up from AAA. So no balls in one strike. They lead from first and second. Lauer at the belt, and the pitch to Joshua is taken inside. One ball, one strike. Jacob Wilson's on the IL, right thumb injury. Soderstrom's on the IL, left hip impingement. And Jose Suarez goes on the paternity list. First and second, one ball, one strike. Joshua Carota Grauer, and the pitch is outside. Kotze just, he calls him KG.
1: Yes, that's what he's called by a lot of his teammates and the coaches.
0: Dancing off the bag at second is Muncy. And here's Lauer's 2-1 pitch. And at the belt, and it swung on foul back out of play. It's interesting because Joshua's mom is Japanese.
1: Yes.
0: And so with a huge contingent, of course, of Japanese media covering the Dodgers, they wanted to talk to Carota Grauer before the game.
1: That's right.
0: Now the 2-2 with one out, and it's swung on, and that's blooped into right for a base hit. First major league hit. Around third is Muncy. Up with the ball is Tucker. He'll fire the ball back to the infield. Not only a first major league hit for Joshua Carota Grauer, but a first run batted in. And we're tied up at 2-2 in the bottom of the second.
1: They're asking for the baseball. Get him that baseball back. He'll never forget that.
0: JKG. And Mark Pryor, the pitching coach of the Dodgers, goes to the mound.
1: Yeah, four hits. First five hitters he's faced here in the second inning. The little jam shot into right field. That's, again, he will never forget that.
0: Little bloop to right by Williams for a hit. The base hit by Muncy literally off the third base bag. Henry Bolte will be coming up.
1: They see Freddie Freeman over there. Just so excited for Joshua Carota Grauer. He's the mayor over there at first base.
0: Now the third member of the A's 2024 draft class to reach the big leagues. And they're all playing today. Jump, Kurtz, and Carota Grauer. 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So here's Bolte. One-time Athletics second-round pick. Infield back. It's a 2-2 tie. And here's the pitch to Henry, and he fouls it straight back. Got a pitch to drive, fouled it back. A fastball 91 from Eric Lauer.
1: I think some of these A's are saying, look, you caught us on March 29th. We weren't quite ready at that point. Of course, a lot of different guys in the lineup for the A's, but it was not the A's you see now.
0: You made that point on our broadcast yesterday from the Big A. Now here's the 0-1 pitch, and it's set a foot to first, and Carota Grauer gets back to the bag. He's a very accomplished base stealer. A great stolen base number is in the minor leagues.
1: Yeah, for sure. 15 this year.
0: First and third, infield back. Bolte, a right-handed hitter. Lauer throws, and Henry takes high, and it's 1-1. He's also had to make a move on the 40-man. And in doing so, they DFA'd the relief pitcher Michael Kelly. The outfield straight up. And now the 1-1 pitch. Here's the delivery. And Bolte hits a soft one hopper to short. The flip to second for one. Back to first. No chance to get two. The run scores from third. And the Athletics take a 3-2 lead. Williams scored. Carota Grauer's out at second on the force. But situation like that, Johnny, less than two outs. Henry Bolte with his speed. There's no chance. They're going to turn two.
1: How important is speed at the big league level? You just saw it, right? I mean, that's a 6-4-3 for many, many runners down first baseline, but not Henry Bolte.
0: Gets his bat on the ball and drives in a run. Here's Langoliers. And really, Johnny, that's what it's all about. When you have somebody at third base in less than two outs,
1: find a way.
0: Making contact.
1: Yep, find a way. Get him home.

0: Here's the pitch by Lauer, and Langeliris takes high, 1-0.
1: There is, you see that in BP all the time, right? Get him home. Mm-hmm. Get him home.
0: One ball and no strikes to Shea. And the runner going big jump, breaking ball for a strike, throw to second, no chance. 11th steal this year for Henry Bolte. No chance for rushing and a throw tail toward the first base side of the bag anyway. And taken by the second baseman, Rojas. So it's a one ball, one strike count with two out and a three-run bottom of the second. A's lead 3-2. Langeliris waits. The outfield toward left. Lauer throws, and it's a ground ball to third, right there to Muncy. He's got it, fires to first for the out, and the inning is over. But the A's answer back with three runs of their own. And after two in the first game of this three-game series, the Athletics lead the Dodgers 3-2.
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0: We played two on this Monday night in West Sacramento. The A's lead the Dodgers 3-2. Top of the third, here's Johnny D.
6: 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Freddie Freeman will lead things off. It'll be Freeman, Betts, and Hernandez, 3-4-5 against Gage Jump. As the first pitch, a breaking ball misses inside, it's 1-0. Freeman grounded out to the second baseman. Joshua Kuroda-Grauer back in that first inning. 3 runs, 5 hits for the A's. 2 runs, 5 hits for the Dodgers. As the 1-0 pitch from Jump is swung on and fouled back to the screen, and it's 1-1. Freddie Freeman, he is definitely a future first ballot Hall of Famer. As the lefty to the plate, though, 1-1 pitch. Breaking ball taken inside. Now 2-1. He is 36 years old. Can mention the 2,519 hits. He has 568 career doubles, 380 career home runs. There's the 2-1 pitch. That's taken low. Now 3-1. And he's 36. He's on pace for over 500 homers. He's a lifetime 299 hitter. The 3-1 pitch, Jump delivers, and he swings and misses. Tried to hold up but could not on the breaking ball. It's now 3-2. Freeman 12 for his last 27. As Jump, the leg kick in the 3-2 is swung on and smacked into right field for a base hit. Now Freeman singles to lead off the third. It's the sixth hit off jump. And that'll bring up Mookie Betts, the shortstop. Betts flied out to Butler in right field in the first inning, 0 for 1. He's 15 for his last 42. He got off to a really slow start. A's lead 3-2. Here in the top half of the third. Betts' right-hand hitter as the first pitch misses inside. One ball and no strikes. For Betts, a 289 career hitter. He has 302 lifetime homers. Here's the pitch. Breaking ball, one bounced to short, might be two. Aliko Williams to second, one. Corona Grauer to first, they get the double play. A 6-4-3 double play. Williams, Corona Grauer, Kurtz. And there are two outs here in this third inning. Bring up Teoscar Hernandez, the left fielder, who singled and scored in that second inning. Hernandez now hit an 8 of 9 and 8 for 26 in that stretch. Here's the pitch. That's taken low. One ball and no strikes. Thanks for being with us here from Sutter Elf Park. A's and Dodgers in one of a three-game set. Again, tomorrow, it'll be the left-hander Justin Robleski against the left-hander Jeffrey Springs. As the 1-0 pitch to Teoscar, that's taken high. Two balls and no strikes. Hernandez with a ton of clutch hits in the postseason for L.A. Happy to have his bat back in the lineup. 2-0 the count. Here's the lefty's 2-0 pitch. That's taking a little high, maybe. Looking pretty good pitch now. 3-0 on Hernandez. 280 on the year. 7 homers driven in, 31 runs. For Jump, about ready to deliver his 50th pitch, fastball that misses ball 4. So he loses, or no, in there for a strike, excuse me, 3-1. The 3-1 on Teoscar. As the lefty to the plate, the 3-1 pitch. That swung on, line drive, base hit right field. So Hernandez goes the other way as he singles to right. And that'll give Kyle Tucker a chance here in this second inning.
0: So Gage Jump has not walked anybody, and that's big. And so the Dodgers have 7 hits, but he's kept the damage down.
6: Yeah.
0: They've all been singles.
6: All singles. And for Jump, who has yet to allow a home run as a major leaguer, left on left here, Hernandez takes his lead. The pitch, that's taken for a strike, and it's nothing at one. Kyle Tucker, longtime Astro. So that big deal in the offseason, that 4-year deal for 240. Here's the 0-1 pitch. That swung on it down the left field line, slicing foul in amongst the crowd. And it's nothing and two on Tucker. On deck hitter was Max Muncy. Center fielder Henry Bolte now shaded a couple of steps toward left center. Tucker holding the bat very high from the left side. The 0-2 pitch, breaking ball, misses outside. One ball and two strikes. Again, Wednesday, Shohei Ohtani and JT Ginn. A couple of right-handers. A's leading it 3-2 here in the top of the third as Jump looks over at first. Now the 1-2 pitch, breaking ball, got him looking on the outside edge. Jump picks up his third strikeout. No runs, 2 hits, 1 left. We're through 2.5. It's the A's 3 and the Dodgers 2.
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6: We go to the bottom of the third. It's a 3-2 A's lead. And in the third, it'll be Kurt Hyman Thomas to face Eric Lauer. Lauer 48-44 lifetime, 4.22 ERA. Left on left. As the pitch to Kurtz is hit foul. It's the top of the screen, goes in amongst the crowd. It's nothing and one. Kurtz with his first career Major League homer at Dodger Stadium last year. He now has 55 in his career. 0-1 pitch. That's swung on and missed. On a cutter, it's nothing and two on Kurtz.
0: Home run was off of J.P. Fireisen.
6: Great call. Great call on that. 0-2 the count. Kurt singled in the first inning. 7 first, last 28. Here's the 0-2 pitch. Breaking ball hit down to the first baseman. Freeman will scoop it up and he'll take the bag himself. There is one away. So one first baseman bounces out to another. One down. Jonah Heim, the designated hitter. Hyde bounced out to Rojas, who was standing on the second base bag when he scooped up the ground ball. He was already there, went for an assisted to force out Kurtz. 3-2 A's, we're in the bottom of the third. Thanks for being with us on this Monday night. Here's the pitch. He checks his swing, and he did go. It's nothing and one. First pitch, four-seam fastball at 92. It's a big test for the A's to face a team like the Dodgers, 54-30, best record in baseball. Second baseman Rojas shaded up the middle, the 0-1 pitch. That's taken outside. One ball and one strike.
0: And the A's need some wins.
6: Ooh.
0: They can't afford to fall too much more below the 500 mark.
6: You know, the Blue Jays as the 1-1 pitch. That's taken inside. Now 2-1. Some close pitches here. The Blue Jays, they are in a spot. I mean, Blue Jays right now have a record of 40-45. They finally snapped their six-game skid. They're two back in the wild card after all that in the American League. Pitch swung on a miss. Now two balls and two strikes. And the A's are in fourth place coming in. The Rangers won. The A's now 2.5 back. Rangers won their game today. They're 43-42. Everything's still bunched up. But again, you're right. You just can't afford to fall six, seven, eight games under 500. 2-2 the count on Jonah Heim, the left-hander's pitch. That swung on and muscled into left center for a base hit for Heim. So Jonah Heim, the one-out single. And for the A's, that is hit number six on the night. And with one on, one out, here's Colby Thomas, who homered to right center in his first at-bat in the second inning.
0: You can't overstate the importance of Jonah Heim right now to this club.
6: Oh, man.
0: The A's have nine guys on the IL, including, of course, Rooker and Geloff and Soderstrom and Wilson, trying to find some offense, and Heim has delivered.
6: Yeah, A's are banged up. Thomas, right-handed hitter. As Lauer delivers, and the pitch misses high, 1-0. I remember someone asked Kotze if they got out of spring training, and they were saying, wow, you guys are coming out of spring training pretty healthy. And Kotze said, don't say that out loud. You know, it's a long season. You know, you just during the course of a season, you're going to have injuries. It's part of it. As the 1-0 pitch,
1: That's hit foul right side out of play. It's one ball and one strike. Again, it tests the depths of your system, right?
0: And Geloff apparently is pretty close.
1: Well, that's great because that looked awful when it first happened.
0: It did. He got stepped on by Matt Chapman.
1: Yep. Matt Chapman sending Geloff a bottle of wine. He felt so bad. Here's the 1-1 pitch from the left-hander, Lauer. That's foul back top of the screen now, 1-2.
0: He didn't send the broadcasters any bottles of wine.
1: He didn't step on our hand.
0: That's true.
1: 1-2 the count. But I'm sure had he stepped on our hand, he would have sent one. 1-2 the count on Colby. Lawrence Butler waits next. 3-2, the A's lead it. As Lauer delivers in the pitch, that's a little ground ball foul outside first to Ryan Christensen, first base coaching box. A's are 1-2. Chapman felt terrible. He felt awful about that.
0: And it was totally inadvertent.
1: Oh, yeah, absolutely. 1-2, the count on Thomas, hitting .213, three homers now, German in 8 runs. As Lauer at the belt, the veteran lefty delivers in the pitch. That misses with a changeup, and it's now 2-2 on Thomas.
0: These are big games for guys like Colby. This is the third or fourth straight game the A's will play against a left-handed starter. And he's in there every day against lefties.
1: Yeah, and he did. He was in there against a right-hander the other day.
0: That was out of necessity.
1: Left-hander comes set. Here's the 2-2 pitch. That is swung on and popped up foul out of play first base side. Remains at 2-2. Aldegary yesterday. Detmers the day before that.
0: Lefties.
1: Yep. But getting consistent playing time, getting his rhythm at the plate. 2-2 the count. As Heim takes the lead at first. Not a very big lead for Jonah. As the left-hander comes set, the 2-2 pitch. That's swung on. Line drive to left field. It's going to fall in for a base hit. Wait, a second base, Heim. So Thomas, a single to left. The A's have first and second, one out for Lawrence Butler. Again, not hit all that hard. But the A's now have 7 hits off Lauer on the night.
0: He got it in.
1: He almost hit it twice.
0: Got in on the fist that time.
1: Yeah,
0: that's
1: did.
0: Some strength.
1: Just muscled it into left field. Here is Butler. Struck out looking back in the second inning. A's with traffic once again against Lauer. 3 runs, 7 hits for the A's. 2 runs, 7 hits for the Dodgers. We're in the bottom of the third. In with the bag at third is Muncy, about 12 feet off the line. As the left-hander comes set, he checks second. Now Lauer to the plate. The pitch to Lawrence is swung on, bouncing on the right side. Moving to his left, making the play is Rojas on to first in time. And there are 2 away, but on the play, Thomas moves to second and Heim to third. So it'll be second and third, 2 outs for the A's, Max Muncy. 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Muncy, .238, 5 homers, driven in 20 runs. Second and third, 2 outs here. And now Dalton Rushing is going to go out there and check on Lauer.
0: You think Rushing is going to catch Ohtani on Wednesday?
1: I think he will. You know, he felt bad. You know, Rushing, they talked with Rushing, and he admitted that I've got to cool off a little bit. He's been a hot-tempered guy his whole life, and he said, I've just got to find a way to kind of control my emotions a little bit more. He got on Ohtani a little bit. And
0: they were not seeing eye to eye.
1: No, they weren't.
0: During Ohtani's last
1: And I give credit Rushing a little bit for admitting that he was a little out of line there. But Ohtani took charge, too, and said, this is kind of what we're going to do. The second and third, 2 outs for Muncy, who singled and scored. In that second inning, Max is hitting 6 of 7, right-handed hitter. As Lauer delivers, and the pitch is taken inside, 1 ball and no strike. Lauer to the plate. Pitch. That misses inside. Checked his swing. Did he go? He did not.
6: as the first base umpire, Steven Kuczynski. His best year was 2022. Lauer, 11-7, 3.69 with the Brewers in his 29 starts. He struck out a career-high 157. Here's the 2-0 pitch, breaking ball for a strike, and it's now 2-1. He's allowed 16 homers this year, actually 17 with Colby Thomas's homer. That's in 67 innings. Left-hander's 2-1 pitch, breaking ball taken high. It's now 3-1. D'Angelo loading the bases for Aliko Williams. 3-2 A's lead it. We're in the bottom of the third at a packed Sutter Elf Park. Thomas and Heim take their leads from second and third. The lefty's 3-2 pitch. That's taken for a strike outside edge. Muncy did not care for it. I think was going to challenge. Decided not to. Now 3-2. That pitch looked like it might have been out. But no. Apparently catch the edge. So good non-challenge. 3-2 the count on Muncy. Left-hander now steps off. He's... Pose the rubber now back on the first base side of the rubber. Thomas at second, Heim at third, as Eric Lauer to the plate. The 3-2 pitch, that misses inside. Ball four, he lost him, and that loads the bases for Aliko Williams. For Lauer, it's the first walk he has issued. Matter of fact, it's the first walk of this game. And here is Aliko Williams, who singled and scored in the second inning. Aliko hitting over 300 in the month of June. He's 17 for 51, hitting 333. Here's the pitch. That's popped up foul out of play on the right side. Nothing and one. We heard about the defense of Aliko Williams coming in, but he's getting his knocks. 0-1 the count.
0: 5 for 13 with runners in scoring position.
6: That's 385, Kenny. Muncy at first, Thomas at second, Heim at third. As the left-hander with the belt. And Lauer's 0-1 pitch is taken low. Now one ball and one strike. He's being patient with Lauer here. So 58 pitches, 39 strikes. 1-1 the count on Aliko Williams, hitting 295 overall. As Muncy, Thomas, and Heim take the leads. Ball hit back to the pitcher, who knocks it down. Lauer throws to first and gets out of it unharmed. So it goes 1-3 on the putout. No runs, two hits, a walk, three men left, and we're through three complete. It's the A's 3 and the Dodgers 2.
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6: Top of the fourth inning, which is brought to you by Golden State Lumber and showrooms with premier inventory across the Bay Area, Sacramento, and Stockton. 3-2, the A's lead it. Top of the fourth inning, Max Muncy will face Gage Jump. Singled in the second inning, RBI single for Max as he takes a strike on the outside edge. Nothing to one for Muncy. His 36th RBI of the year. Jump has thrown a total of 56 pitches, 37 strikes. Well off the line at third is the A's Max Muncy. As Jump to the plate, here's the 0-1 pitch. Breaking ball, beauty for a strike. Wow, good sweeper on the outside corner. It's nothing and two on Muncy.
0: You're going to have to send this the lineup cards to Cooperstown today.
6: What's that?
0: Send the lineup cards to Cooperstown.
6: Yeah.
0: With the Muncy's same position, yeah. Same spot in the batting order, same first name.
6: And first Dodger game in West Sacramento. Pitch misses high, one ball and two strikes. I agree. One and two the count, both in the seventh slot, both at third base, both born August 25th. Same name, 1-2 pitch. That swung on, a drive to deep right center, forgot about it. He's looking up, his Butler, it is gone. That's number 17 for Max Muncy in his 37th RBI. It was a no-doubter, well over the right center field wall, over the bullpen, onto the berm.
0: 422 feet.
6: No, it's now a 3-3 game. First home run that Gage Jump has allowed in his career. It's over 35 innings. So Muncy with a solo homer in the fourth. Here's Miguel Rojas, the second baseman. And Muncy knew it. Rojas grounded out to the shortstop. Williams in the second inning. Alikamin, nice play to his left. Make that play up the middle. Rojas, right-hand hitter, as the pitch misses down and in. One ball and no strikes. 3 runs, 8 hits for the Dodgers. 3 runs, 7 hits for the A's. The fastball in the inside part of the plate, and Muncy did not miss it. So 1-0 the count on Rojas, 265 on the year. As Jump to the plate, the 1-0 pitch. That's taken inside, now 2-0. Just so many ways to get you in this lineup. You have Max Muncy, who's a solid hitter. He's in the 7th slot. This Dodger team pitched one line drive down the left field line, and it's going to be a fair ball. One hops the wall. Thomas playing it. Now the throw to second base is cut off. It's a double for Rojas. The home run for Muncy, a double for Rojas. And now that go-ahead run standing at second base. Here's Dalton rushing the catcher. Rushing singled in the second inning. Just waiting on an off-speed pitch. 9 hits now for L.A. As Gage Jump from the first base side of the rubber comes set. Check second out of the plate in the pitch. Bender misses down and away. One ball and no strike. Thomas played it well off the wall, but no chance to get Rojas at second. There's a 1-0 pitch to rushing. That's taken for a strike. On the outside edge, it's 1-1. It's a real quick arm movement from home plate umpire Manny Gonzalez. It's quick. Not quite Ken Kaiser-like, but there's the 1-1 pitch. That's taken low, now 2-1. 9 homers for Dalton Rushing, driven in 24 runs. Rojas takes his lead from second. It's a 3-3 game in the top of the fourth inning. As Gage Jump delivers in the pitch, that swung on and missed on the slider. And it's now 2-2.
19: The
0: you'd like something a little clearer from Manny Gonzalez, wouldn't you?
1: A little bit.
0: From the broadcaster's standpoint.
1: 2-2 the count. Is the 2-2 pitch. Checks his swing, and he went. Down he goes on the breaking ball. So he strikes out rushing, and for Jump, that's his fourth strikeout. Here's Ohtani. Runner on second here and one out. Ohtani has bounced out and struck out. He's 0 for 2. Left-hander checks second. Now to the plate and the pitch. That swung on and missed on a slider. It's nothing and one. It's a challenge from the catcher, Shea Langeliers, when he struck out Ohtani at last pit. Ohtani, as Kim mentioned, 297 career homers in the big leagues. Left-hander checks second out of the plate and the pitch. Breaking ball just misses a little bit low. Now one ball and one strike on Ohtani. Absolutely brilliant career. As Gage jumped, the lefty comes set. Big lead for Rojas as Gage to the plate in the pitch. That's waved at and missed on a sweeper. And it's now one ball and two strikes. One hand coming off the bat on that pitch. See if he comes back with that same pitch.
0: When he can get that pitch there, it's almost unhittable. When you add to that the fastball that's been around 96, 97 tonight.
1: 1-2 the count. As Gage jump, checks second. Now the 1-2 pitch from the left-hander. That's in the dirt. It's stopped by Langeliers. Two balls and two strikes. He's lost 2 out of 3 to the Dodgers last year. A's have lost 7 of their last 9 games to L.A. As jump check second. Now the 2-2 pitch. Reached for it. Little soft line drive. Caught by Carota Grauer. He throws to first. Not in time. He throws to second, I should say, to try to double off Rojas. Not in time. So a little shoestring catch by the A's second baseman, Joshua Carota Grauer. 2 down. And here's Andy Páez, the center fielder. Again, one hand coming off the bat. He made some good pitches to Ohtani in that sequence. Here's Páez. He has singled and struck out. 3-3-R score. We're in the top half of the fourth. Nice job by Carota Grauer there as Jump delivers a fastball inside. It's 1-0.
0: These are stressful innings.
1: Yes, they are.
0: So look at the pitch count. I think you have to add a few more pitches.
1: Yeah, for sure.
0: Kind of in essence when you're facing the Dodgers.
1: That's this lineup for sure. 73 pitches for the lefty. Páez 1-for-2. As the 1-0 pitch misses high, now 2 balls and no strike.
0: This is no let-up at all, right?
1: No, you just have no let-up in the lineup. $12,394 the attendance, $12,394 the attendance here. Sellout here. Thank you, Mike Selleck. There's that 2-0 pitch. That's one drive to deep left field, just looking up is Thomas. And it is gone.

0: Andy Pyles with a two-run homer. It's 5-3 Dodgers. His 16th of the year in RBIs, 59 and 60. So two home runs in the inning for L.A.
1: It's another one of those breaking balls that just kind of spun up there, Johnny, and didn't have the bite.
0: Yeah, caught too much of the plate, right? And Pyles hit it well over the left field wall. And here is Freddie Freeman as jump delivers, and the pitch misses outside, 1-0. Five runs, 10 hits for the Dodgers, 3 runs, 7 hits for the A's. Inside that left field foul pole. We get the distance of it, Michael. 1-0 the count on Freeman. There's a 1-0 pitch. That's taken for a strike. It's now 1-1. .387 was the distance. 1-1 the count. There's the 1-1 pitch. Breaking ball hit foul left side out of play. 1-2 on Freddie Freeman is 1-for-2. 13th for his last 28. 290 on the year. 13 homers. 45 driven in. As jump to the plate, the 1-2 pitch. That swung on and fouled to the, just to get a piece of it. Remains at 1-2.
1: Challenge for Mark Conte during this series. When do you go to the bullpen?
0: Right. Yeah, it's tough, right? Because you don't want to use them all up in the first day or two. You have 6 games in 7 days here at home. Here's the 1-2 pitch. Jump delivers, and it misses outside for the sweeper. It's now 2 balls and 2 strikes. We get some length. Right now, 80 pitches for the lefty, 50 strikes. 2-2 the count. There's the 2-2 offering from jump. That swung on, hit into center field. Coming up for Bolte to make the catch. And the inning is over. But the Dodgers, 3 runs in the inning on 2 home runs, 1 by Muncy, 1 by Pajes. 3 runs, 3 hits, nobody left. Through 3.5, Dodgers 5 and the A's 3.
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0: Joshua Corona Grauer will be the hitter. Followed by Bolte and Langoliers, 9-1-2. 5-3, the Dodgers lead at bottom of the fourth. Here's the pitch from Eric Lauer that misses high. 1 ball, no strikes. Corona Grauer's first at bat in the big leagues. A base hit to right and an RBI. Muncy not too far off the line at third for the Dodgers as the pitch taken in for a strike. It's 1-1. Lauer now pitching for the lead. for the second time. Dodgers led 2-0 after an inning and a half. Here's the pitch. Off speed down to the third baseman. A couple of hops. Max Muncy make the play. Fire over to first in time, and there is one away. Let's pause while we have a moment for station identification on the A's Cast and the A's Radio Network.
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0: With Ken Korak and Chris Townsend, Chris Carey, Jenny Kavnar, Johnny Doskowitz, thanks so much for being with us. As the lefty delivers to Bolte and Henry takes a strike, it's nothing and one. Hank is 0 for 2, a comebacker in the first, grounded out to the shortstop Mookie Betts in the second. 294 on the year, a couple of homers, 13 driven in. RBI with that ground out in the second with that good speed as he lifts one to right field. I mean, back for it is Kyle Tucker. He's under it, and he makes the catch for the out. There are two away. So two outs in the fourth. Four out of five retired by Lauer, and that will bring up Shea Langeliers. 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
1: Mike Selleck, when he made the announcement, sorry, Johnny, on the attendance, said it was the 20th sellout of the year here.
0: Pitch misses 1-0. That's outstanding. I mean, this is, what, home game number 36?
1: Was the 42nd overall, but 6 were in Vegas.
0: Right. Pitch is swung on and missed. It's now 1-1.
1: The double check with Mike on that, but yeah. I think that's what he had said on the in-house public address.
0: Not bad. 20 out of 36, man. 1-1 the count. 1-1 pitch is swung on and popped up. Shallow left field coming in for it to Oscar Hernandez, and he will make the catch. And it's a 1-2-3 fourth inning for Eric Lauer. He's retired 5 of 6 with a 4 complete. It's over Dodgers 5 and the Athletics 3.
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0: 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We go to the fifth inning. It's a 5-3 Dodger lead. Once again, here's Ken.
1: Mookie Betts will lead it off for the Dodgers. And then Hernandez and Tucker against Gage Jump. He's given up 10 hits in his first 2 home runs allowed as a major league pitcher. And Betts has a fly ball to right center that's playable. Henry Bolte is right there. His center fielder makes the catch. One pitch and one out in the fifth. And that'll bring up Teoscar Hernandez. So the Rangers beat Cleveland 6-3. So 6-3 Texas. And Minnesota beat Houston 5-4. Zebby Matthews for the Twins got the win. He went 7, 4 hits, a run, a walk, 7 strikeouts. Outside for a ball, 1-0 to Tay Oscar Hernandez, who's 2-for-2. And the Mariners lead the Angels 3-2 in the fifth up in Seattle. Here it's 5-3 Angels over, or the Dodgers over the A's. Matt Crook is up and throwing, left-hander. Matt Crook is throwing in the bullpen for the Athletics. So 5 runs, 10 hits, Dodgers. 3 runs, 7 hits, Athletics. And the pitch to Teoscar Hernandez on the way. And jump ready, the kick, and it's taken for a strike on the outside corner. Shadows covering the entire field now at about 5 after 8. Blue skies above the ballpark. Thin clouds off in the distance as Hernandez hits it foul third base side. By the way, phase 2 of the balloting for the All-Star game has begun. It started today. And Shea Langelier is bidding to become the first Athletic catcher to start the All-Star game since Terry Steinbach.
0: That's outstanding.
1: And that was in 89 for Steiny. 2-2 the count to Hernandez, and the pitch by Jump, and that's just inside 3-2.
0: It's been 37 years. Well, man.
1: It's kind of a runoff with Alejandro Kirk of Toronto.
0: Yep.
1: So the 3-2 pitch, the outfield straight up. Hernandez, a right-handed hitter. Jump throws, and Teoscar swings and misses, and down he goes. Gets him on a breaking ball. Fifth strikeout for Jump, and Kyle Tucker is coming up. Well, and as we've been saying regarding the All-Star voting in the second phase, everything starts over, so there's no carryover, even though during phase number one, Langeliers led Alejandro Kirk by almost 600,000 votes.
0: Yeah.
1: And the pitch is taken low by Kyle Tucker in the count 1-0. And of course, you know, Kirk has the voting power of Canada behind him, but he's not having a real good year, and he's also spent time on the IL. Here's the 1-0 pitch, and that's ripped foul down the right field line. And Alejandro Kirk is a premier player, but he's spent 2 months on the injured list this year, and his batting average is less than 200.
0: Yeah, he's a premier player, but Langeliers is having a better year.
1: No question. And the count 1-1, and jump to the plate, and the pitch is ripped in the center for a base hit. Over to field it, in right center is Bolte. A wide turn by Tucker, and Bolte plays it back to Kuroda Grauer. And so for Kyle Tucker, that's his second hit. And Mark Kotze is coming out. And he's going to go to the bullpen for Matt Crook. So for the Dodgers, Muncy, 2-for-2 with a home run off of Jump. And Gage will go 4 2/3 on this Monday night. Call to the bullpen, a break in the action. Tucker at first. 2 out, top of the fifth. Dodgers lead the A's 5-3. And we'll be back after this.
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1: Left-hander Matt Crook comes out of the bullpen for the A's. Kyle Tucker is at first. Two out, fifth inning. Dodgers lead 5-3. Fifth appearance this year for the Athletics for Crook. Max Muncy has singled and homered. The two Muncys tonight have been at the plate four times, and they've been on base four times. The pitch to Max in this version takes inside 1-0. Kyle Tucker's at first. 5-3 LA. Crook, a lot of breaking balls, and the pitch, and breaking balls swung on and missed. Tough lessons for Gage Jump, but lessons nonetheless.
0: They are for sure lessons. And look, no walks is what I look at. He was aggressive in the zone. It's the Dodgers, right? And you know he's competitive and not happy.
1: Move to first, not in time. Back to the bag is Tucker. Just to tag the story of Langoliers and the All-Star balloting phase two underway. Now, Stephen Vogt made the All-Star team for the A's, but he didn't start the game.
0: Yep.
1: Stephen was an All-Star in 15 and in 16. 1-1 pitch, and Muncy dribbles it foul to the right, and it's 1-2.
0: Be a thrill for Vogt if Langoliers got there. He thinks the world of Langoliers, worked with them when they were working together. I mean, they respect each other so much, so I think Stephen Vogt would be as giddy as anybody.
1: One ball, two strikes. Crook goes back behind the hill for the rosin bag. Hitting room in right center, the infield to pull. And here's the 1-2 pitch to Max Muncy. He waves at a breaking ball, and down he goes. Halfway through our ball game tonight, after 4.5, it's 5-3 Dodgers.
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1: Two in the bottom of the fifth. The A's trail by two. It's 5-3 Dodgers, and Kurtz and Heim and Thomas against Eric Lauer. Kurtz 1-for-2. Infield single in the first. And then bounced out to Freddie Freeman in the third. And the pitch to Nick is hit foul off the end of the bat, left side toward the A's dugout. Approaching twilight time in the state's capital. 12,394. 20th sellout for the A's at home. And here's the 0-1 pitch to Nick, and that swung on and missed. That, of course, would count the games in Vegas, the six games there, who count those games count as home games.
0: Okay, gotcha.
1: And they were all sellout.
0: Yep.
1: Jonah Heim waiting on deck. Eric Lauer. One-time Padres draft choice. And his 0-2 pitch to Kurtz, lefty on lefty. Rushing sets up outside, and Nick gets a fly ball to left angle toward the line. Say, Oscar Hernandez is crossing the foul line. He's there on the track, and he makes the catch. So Kurtz flies to left in foul territory to Hernandez. That'll bring up Jonah Heim. The A's and the Dodgers at Sutter Health Park. 6:40 tomorrow. Jeffrey Springs for the A's against Justin Robleski. Another left-handed matchup. And then JT Ginn and Shohei Ohtani on Wednesday night. Jonah takes outside 1-0. You know that Ohtani made his first ever pitching appearance in the States over here against the A's. In April of 18. 1-0 pitch to Jonah Heim, and that's taken inside 2-0. And he pitched well. April 1st of 2018, when the Athletics and Angels open up that season. Now the 2-0 pitch, and Heim hits a fly ball to right. Sucker went back, now going back even further and almost to the track, edge of the warning track, and he makes the catch. Pretty well hit ball the other way. Caught by Kyle Sucker, the Dodger right fielder for the

0: shown for that game.
1: After that game, you said this guy might be pretty good.
0: Yeah, he might be decent. Here's the 0-1 pitch to Colby in a fly ball to center, playable, coming on, and Paez going to reach down and make the catch. So the A's go down 1-2-3, and after five, it's 5-3 Dodgers.
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6: Hey, this is Rich Eisen. 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Simmons. 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
0: To the sixth inning, the Dodgers come up against Matt Crook. Miguel Rojas leads it off, 8-9-1, rushing on deck, and then Ohtani. The sixth inning is brought to you by Golden State Lumber and Showrooms. With the premier inventory across the Bay Area, Sacramento and Stockton, Rojas, a veteran infielder, takes inside and the ball skips back to the screen. The White Sox beat the Orioles tonight, 8-4. 11-7, the Pirates over the Phillies. Despite two home runs for Brandon Marsh and the 20th for Bryce Harper. 1-0 count, Rojas a right-handed hitter, it's outside 2-0. The Tigers beat the Yankees 7-3. 2-1, the Blue Jays over the Mets. The only Mets run coming on a Lindor home run. Here's the 2-0 delivery, and that's a breaking ball strike. The Red Sox coming off a four-game sweeper. The Yankees kept it going as Boston beat Washington 6-3. Ranger Suarez got the win, and Wilson Contreras hit his 18th. Here's a line drive to left center. That's a base hit for Rojas. Might be extra bases. He's going to turn and hold with a single as Colby Thomas, his left fielder, plays it back. Leadoff man is on, and the Dodgers have their 12th hit.
1: I mean, the Red Sox now, they find themselves 8 games under 500 after everything they've been through. I mean, they're right there.
0: In the wild card.
1: Yeah, in the wild card. Yeah.
0: Texas beat Cleveland, as we've been saying, 6-3. Milwaukee over Cincinnati, 5-3. The Vulture, Aaron Ashby, got his 11th win in relief. 11-1. Outside for a ball, 1-0.
1: Roy Face.
0: The original Vulture pitched out of the bullpen for the Dodgers, Phil Regan.
1: Right. That's right.
0: So here's the 1-0 pitch, and Crook deals. It's swung on. This is popped out. Foul straight back. That's going to be out of play.
1: I was wrong. Red Sox 9 games under, 37-46. 4 back in the wild card. But man, making a little run here.
0: Mm-hmm. Minnesota over Houston 5-4, despite the Astros scoring 3 times in the bottom of the ninth. Miami and Colorado. It's 10-6 Marlins after 7 in Denver. Here it's 5-3. The Dodgers lead the A's. L.A. is batting in the sixth. 2 balls and 1 strike. The count to Dalton rushing. Infield to pull. There's room in right center in the outfield. Lead by Rojas and Crook with the breaking ball outside.

0: 6-2 now. The Mariners over the Angels after 6 in Seattle. The D-backs and the Giants in Phoenix. It's 4-1 Arizona after 5. 3-1 pitch, and that's outside. Justin Sterner is up throwing in the bullpen for the A's. Single by Rojas, walk to rushing. And here's Ohtani coming up, and Scott Emerson's going to the mound. The Cubs and Padres are 2-2, bottom of the eighth. And that is your Monday night scoreboard. Big weekend coming up with the Marlins in town. And they've been playing great. Friday night, it's a country hat giveaway from Sky River Casino. Those hats are sharp.
1: Would you wear one?
0: Sure, but
1: you're not a big hat guy.
0: The gals are remodeling those up here in the press box before the game, and they look great.
1: Yeah. How about you in a hat, though? I don't think I've ever seen you in a hat.
0: You've never played golf with me.
1: I know, that's true.
0: First and second, and the delivery. It's on the way, and Ohtani takes a breaking ball outside. Well, the game might be the balance of this game might be on the line right here.
1: Yeah, for sure.
0: Because with nobody out, and with the Dodgers already leading by 2, they have Ohtani up. Páez on deck. Bolte is shaded toward left center by about 2 steps in the 1-0 pitch, and that's waved it on the breaking ball, and it's 1-1. You'll get a steady diet of breaking balls from Matt Crook. Bay Area product, collegially at Oregon. He's at the belt, the pant legs up high. The pitch to Shohei is a breaking ball outside. It's 2-1. Now Ohtani back to the plate. 297 home runs. Stretched by Crook, and the 2-1 pitch is swung on and missed. Another slider, and now it's 2-2. Ohtani has bounced out. He struck out, and he's lined out. Came in batting 295. He'll be the starting pitcher out here Wednesday night. Lots of room in right center, infield to pull. And the pitch to Ohtani is swung out, drilled to right, gone. And the Dodgers take an 8-3 lead. No doubt about that one. Well over the A's bullpen. Well up the berm out there. 8-3. And that's going to be it for Matt Crook. 432 feet. Number 298. Over here in the States for Ohtani. And the fans got what they came for. 8-3, breaking the action. We'll be back after this.
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0: We come back as Justin Sterner is warming up for the Athletics. Ohtani with the Dodgers' third home run tonight. He had the feeling he was looking for a breaking ball there, and he got it in 112.3 miles an hour off the bat.
1: Yeah, deep onto the berm under those trees. Quite a blast.
0: Here's Páez, his single struck out and homered. 13 hits for the Dodgers. And here's the pitch, and that's taken for a strike on the outside corner. The Dodgers are making this ballpark look small. No balls and one strike, and the pitch by Sterner, and it's taken high, and the count 1-1 to Páez. Freddie Freeman on deck. Dave Roberts, the skipper of the Dodgers. He and Mark Kotze, very close friends. 1-1 pitch to strike in the outside corner. They served together on Buddy Black's staff at one time when Buddy was managing the Padres. Here's the 1-2. 40th appearance this year for Sterner, and it's swung on a miss on a breaking ball down. So Páez strikes out. The first out of this sixth inning. And Freddie Freeman coming up. Freeman's 1-for-3. Dave Roberts, of course, with maybe the most famous stolen base in baseball history.
1: Yes, that's right. 2004.
0: Here's the pitch to Freddie, and Freeman takes a strike on the outside corner.
1: Turned it all around for the Red Sox, right?
0: Dodger fans might say, well, what about Jackie Robinson in Game 1 of the 1955 World Series? Here's the 0-1 pitch, and Freddie has a drive to left center up the alley, long run, Colby Thomas, and the ball kind of dies, and Colby comes in at the last second and makes the catch as he ranged far to his left toward the alley, and then coming in about two steps, Freeman is out, two away, that'll bring up Mookie Betts. Yeah, with Roberts, game 4 of the ALCS against the Yankees, 2004.
1: But he just did get in there, too.
0: He did. And the pitch to Mookie is taken for a strike in the outside corner. And that really was the impetus. It was that moment that kind of spurred the Red Sox on as they did the impossible. 0-1 pitch. High. Nobody had ever come back down 3-0 in a postseason series.
1: Never forget that. 22 years ago. How about that?
0: Here's the 1-1 pitch, and Sterner delivers. It's a shot into left for a base hit. He left the cutter up, and Mookie turns it around. And that'll bring up Teoscar Hernandez, who's 2-for-3. And 22 years ago,
1: yeah,
0: you were not in your 60s.
1: I was not. I was actually in my 30s.
0: Wow. Two out, Betts at first. Hernandez has singled twice and K'd a right-handed hitter. 8-3 Dodgers, they have 14 hits. Justin Sterner comes set, and here's the pitch, and that's swung on and missed on a breaking ball away. The Dodgers have action going in their bullpen, and the pitch to Teoscar. And that's outside, and it's 1-1. So the cowboy hat is the giveaway. That's coming up on Friday night from Sky River Casino. The country hat. Here's the 1-1 pitch, a throw to first, not inside. The huge fireworks show, of course, will follow the game on Saturday. And Sunday, these pool float giveaway.
1: You're going to wear that happening. You're going to wear that country hat.
0: Going to be pretty tough to, like, fit a headset over that, Johnny. Here's the 1-1 pitch, and that's swung on a miss on a breaky ball, 1-2. Athletics.com/tickets.
1: Won't it be on the air, but you'll wear it. Maybe wear it while we're doing our books, getting ready.
0: You'd like to see that
1: one? I would. I really would. I'm going to take a picture with you with it.
0: It's the 1-2 pitch. And it's on the way. Here it is. And that's outside. Knocked down by Langoliers. And now 2-2. Cade Morris just up from AAA today is throwing in the bullpen for the A's. And that's, of course, the main reason he's here is because Jose Suarez went on the paternity list. But to give the A's some length in the bullpen during this series. 2-2 pitch, and it's outside. Cade, a starter in AAA, and he made one start for the Athletics earlier this year against the Astros. 3-2 count. Dodgers lead 8-3. Top half of the sixth inning. And the delivery, runner goes, and it's swung out and missed, and the inning is over. And we go to the bottom of the sixth. Dodgers on top of the A's, 8-3.
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0: Butler leads off for the A's against Eric Lauer. We go to the bottom of the sixth. Dodgers lead 8-3. And it's Butler, Muncy, and Williams for the Athletics against Lauer. He's got him for three runs in the bottom of the second. But he's retired the side in order in the previous two innings, and Butler takes a strike on the outside corner. No balls and one strike, 14 hits LA, 7 hits for the A's. And here's the 0-1 pitch, and that's outside. So the first ever regular season game for the Dodgers in the state's capital. Of course, there was no Major League Baseball on the West Coast until 1958. Here's the 1-1 pitch to Lawrence, and he hits a fly ball at center field. Playable. Páez is almost in his tracks. A couple steps toward left center to make the catch. And in the first ever game in 58 at Seal Stadium in San Francisco, the Dodgers and the Giants. Heather Velade did some great research for us today on some of the history involving the Dodgers in exhibition games and barnstorming and occasions in which they actually came out here. And the delivery, and Muncy fouls it back out of play, right side. That apparently the Dodgers came here to play an exhibition game in 58 before they went to San Francisco to play the first West Coast game.
1: That's great stuff.
0: Now, here's the 0-1 delivery, and Max pops it foul straight back, and at least maybe one or two occasions that when they were still the Brooklyn Dodgers that they came out here earlier in the 50s. And You know, back then, even as far back as the 30s, teams would barnstorm, and some of the great stars would come out west. No balls and two strikes, and Muncy goes around, and that's out number two. And again, I mean, there was no Major League Baseball. The Coast League was a great league. Sacramento Solons played for many years out here at a ballpark that was known as Edmonds Field. In fact, the Solons played here until 1960. Then they came back briefly in the 70s. And there's a pitch taken low by Alika Williams, 1-0.
1: The Edmonds Field had the short porch in left, the big fence in left.
0: That was Hughes Stadium.
1: Oh, that was Hughes. I'm sorry. Yeah. That's right.
0: 1-0 count. Hitting room in right center. On the way, Alika takes outside, 2-0. But Edmonds Field, even after the last PCL game in 1960 there, the last game ever at that ballpark was an exhibition game between the Giants and the Cleveland Indians in 64.
1: Am I mistaken to think that that was the big fire? Was that the fire, Edmonds Field? Remember anything about that?
0: I think maybe that might have happened way earlier in the 20th century and that they rebuilt it.
1: Okay.
0: Or there was... Yeah, I think you're onto something there. 2-1 count, ready. Alika takes low, and 3-1. So the baseball history is certainly rich out here.
1: For sure.
0: And for over a century, here's the 3-1 pitch to Alika, and that's swung on in line and over the head of Max Muncy into left for a base hit. So the Athletics line drive base hit to left by Alika Williams. There apparently was some pro baseball in Sacramento as far back as like 1859 or 1860. So here's KG, Joshua Kuroda Grauer, batting in the bottom of the sixth. 8-3, the Dodgers have the lead. And ready, and Lauer comes to the belt and throws, and it's swung on and foul back out of play.
1: I know after the Solons were gone, they were so hungry for baseball here. When the Rivercats came in 2000, people waited 3 hours. That first day, May 15, 2000, people waited 3 hours through the rain delay. I mean, they were so hungry for baseball here.
0: For sure. Now the 0-1 delivery. Kuroda Grauer waits, and Joshua, it's a ground ball up the middle into center for a base hit, and that's his second hit. That's a pretty solid Major League debut.
1: Absolutely.
0: For Joshua Kuroda Grauer. He's 2-for-3, and the A's trying to come back. They're down 8-3 in the bottom of the sixth, and Henry Bolte coming up. Well, when the Rivercats were the A's affiliate here, the A's came up at least once, maybe twice before the season to play an exhibition game. The Giants have been up here several times. So here's Bolte. Two on, two out, bottom of the sixth, 8-3 Dodgers. Henry's 0-for-3, and the pitch by Lauer, and Bolte swings and misses on a breaking ball down and in. Here's the 0-1 pitch. They lead from first and second. And Bolte waits. Here it is. And Henry fouls it straight back. And now the count's 0-2.
1: Yeah, Kyle Hurt in the bullpen for the Dodgers.
0: His nickname is not Big.
1: No, it is not.
0: Back-to-back hits by the Keystone combo of Williams and Kuroda Grauer. And the 0-2 pitch. And that's high. Wanted to really cool look to the clouds around the area. A lot of pink as the sun is setting off in the west. The light's beginning to take full effect. And the 1-2 with two out and two on by Lauer. And Henry takes just low and outside. 2-2. Man, they would love to see Bolte get on base. With Langoliers waiting on deck. A's are down 5. Hitting room in right center, the infield to pull. And Freeman is well off the line at first. And here's the delivery, and the 2-2 pitch is fouled straight back by Henry Bolte. And the count holds at 2-2. Bolte right on top of the plate, a slightly open stance. Lauer at the belt. And now here's the 2-2 again. It's swung on, lifted, foul off to the right, out of play. Kyle Hurt, who's up in the pen, is a right-hander. Now Lauer back behind the hill for the rosin bag. Two balls, two strikes. Alika Williams, he leads at second. Kuroda Grauer from first, and the pitch to Bolte is popped up. Going to carry to shallow right center, and Kyle Tucker, the right fielder, is there, and he makes the catch. So the Athletics fail to score, and after six complete, it's the Dodgers on top of the A's 8-3.
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19: Congrats to the Las Vegas Aviators as they've won the first half Pacific Coast League title. And with that, they've clinched a spot in the playoffs. So enjoy the second half of the Aviators season. But know that starting on September 22nd at the Las Vegas ballpark, the Aviators will be hosting the League Championship Series.
0: After six innings in West Sacramento, the Dodgers lead the Athletics 8-3. We go to the seventh. Here's Johnny D.
1: Cade Morris, who's been hankering for this day for a while. After his debut in Houston, he couldn't wait to get back here. Competitive guy. And here he is, his second big league appearance. So Cade Morris gets the call here, the right-hander. Sterner, one inning, one hit, and two strikeouts. As Morris delivers, and the pitch to Kyle Tucker is swung on and missed, and it's nothing and one. 8 runs, 14 hits for the Dodgers. 3 runs, 9 hits for the A's. 14 starts in AAA for Morris, 7-4, 4.41 for AAA Las Vegas. The 0-1 pitch swung on a drive to deep right center, going back as Bolte at the wall, leaps up, and Bolte able to make the catch for the out. Fine play by Hank Bolte in right center, and there is one away. Bolte getting a good read on that. He made the catch as he banged into the wall in deep right center. Worth a couple of exclamation points. Here is Max Muncy, the Dodgers third baseman, who is 2-for-3, a singled, homered, and struck out. A left-handed hitter born on the 25th of August, 1990, as the breaking ball misses high, 1 ball and no strikes. Henry Bolte, one of the more exciting players you will see. Muncy at 267, as he swings and lifts one to center field. Bolte can't find it, and he finally does, moving to his right. Now he will call off Thomas and make the catch. They had a lonely feeling for an outfielder. He lost in that twilight and finally picked it up. Thomas went over to help him, and Bolte said, "I got it," and he did. So two away here in the seventh inning, and that will bring up the second baseman, Miguel Rojas. But we're going to have a pinch hitter. Alex Freeland's going to come up and hit So Freeland will come up and hit for Rojas in this seventh inning. This top of the seventh, by the way, brought to you by NorCal Auto Group. 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So Alex Freeland, 234 on the year, three homers, 17 driven in. Left-hand hitter as Morris delivers, and the pitch swung on and missed. That fastball at 97 from Cade Morris. 0-1 the count. Dodgers leading 8-3. We're in the top of the seventh inning as Morris, the leg kick in the 0-1. That's taken inside with a four-seamer at 97. One ball, one strike. This game, one of a six-game homestand, the off day Thursday. The 1-1 pitch, that swung on and missed. On the changeup at 90, and it's 1-2. Pulled the string beautifully there. Right-hander looks in. And the 1-2 pitch. That's hit foul left side of the plate. And that's starting in Houston. Four innings, nine hits, and nine runs. It was back on the 6th of June. Walked three and struck out four. He allowed three home runs. One to Altuve, one to Lamont Wade Jr., and one to Yordan Alvarez. There's the 1-2 pitch. Breaking a little dribbler up that first baseline. It's going to be fielded by Morris. He'll step on the bag for one unassisted put out, and it's a 1-2-3 seventh inning for Cade Morris. You know that feels good. We're through 6.5 as the Dodgers 8 and the A's 3.
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1: We go to the bottom of the seventh inning. Kyle Hurt, the new pitcher on for the Dodgers. New second baseman is Alex Freeland. By the way, this day, 1990. Dave Stewart threw a no-hitter for the A's. That same day, Fernando Valenzuela threw a no-hitter for the Dodgers. So, no-hitters, two no-hitters on the same day, June 29th, 1990. Shea Langeliers is the hitter as Hurt delivers, and the pitch swung on a miss, nothing and one.
0: If you have a sombrero, throw it to the sky.
1: That's right, Vinny. 0-1 the count.
0: That's what he said.
1: I know. Great line. 0-1 the count. 0-1 pitch. That misses outside. When I loved hearing Kotze's comments about Ben before the game. It was awesome. It really was special to hear that from the A's skipper. 1-1 the count on Langeliers. 8-3 Dodgers, bottom of the seventh. As Shea takes a strike at the knees, and it's now 1-2. Shea is 0-3, has flied out, bounced out, then flied out again. Right-handed hitter. Hurt to the plate in the pitch. Checks his swing. Did he go? He did not, says first base umpire Steven Jasinski. And it's now a two-ball, two-strike count. Mariners lead the Angels 6-2 in the ninth, so the Mariners trying to get back to 500. They'd go to 43-43 with a win there. Here's the pitch. That's chased and missed. He got him on the changeup. So Langelier strikes out, one away, and that will bring up Nick Kurtz, the first baseman for Hurt, his 29th appearance, 2-1, 3.71. He's from Rancho Santa Fe. Got a great birthday, 30th of May, born 1998. Fifth round pick of the 2020 draft out of USC. In his third year with the Dodgers, he did not get to the big leagues last year. As the pitch is swung on and missed from Kurtz, nothing one. Kurtz 1-for-3, a single bounce to first. He fouled out to Hernandez in left field. He had 7 appearances for Oklahoma City in 2025. He had right elbow surgery as the pitch misses, and the count's 1-1 on Kurtz. 8-3 Dodgers, bottom of the seventh. One out, nobody on. Nick at 280 on the year, big left-handed hitter. As Hurt delivers in the pitch, that misses low. Gets away from rushing, and it's 2-1. Will Smith's not going to be back for a long time. They're going to rely on Dalton rushing. 2-1 the count on Kurtz. There's the 2-1 pitch. That's fouled back to the screen on a changeup. And the count now 2 balls and 2 strikes.
0: Chucky Robinson, the veteran, is their backup catcher.
1: He's been around a long time. 2-2 the count. Hurt from the first base side of the rubber comes set. The 2-2 pitch is chased and missed. Another changeup. He went back-to-back with the changeups. He strikes out Kurtz, 2 away, and that'll bring up Jonah Heim, the designated hitter. This bottom of the seventh brought to you by California Community Colleges. Hope to see you out here tomorrow night. Going to be the left-hander, Justin Robinski, 9-2, 2.71. Left-hander, Jeffrey Springs, 3-7, 5.52. Second game of the three-game set. Jonah Heim, switch hitter, batting left-handed as the pitch is taken for a strike on the inside edge. It's nothing and one. First pitch, fastball, 96. Dodgers vying for their 55th win of the year. They have the best record in the big leagues. 0-1 pitch. That's taken for a strike on the outside edge. That fastball, 97. It's nothing in two. Guarding the line at first, Freddie Freeman. They're starting to wave here as the right-hander comes set. Now the 0-2 pitch. That's taken down and away. It's 1 ball and 2 strikes. Well off the line at third is Max Muncy. The 1-2 pitch. That's dribbled foul toward the Dodger dugout first base side. Remains at 1-2. Eric Lauer, 6 innings, 9 hits, and 3 runs. He only walked 1. And he struck out 2. There's the 1-2 pitch. That swung on and missed. He got him. So Heim strikes out, and Hurt strikes out the side. We're through 7 complete. Michael, in a moment, it's the Dodgers 8 in the A's 3.
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4: Michael Barabell with you here on A's Cast and the A's Radio Network. I'll take your phone calls after tonight's game. The number, 833-625-2278. Johnny, the A's trailing the Los Angeles Dodgers 8-3 as we head into the eighth inning. And understandably, for a young team like the Athletics, playing a team like the Dodgers, they're the two-time defending World Series champions, have a huge fan base, obviously a lot of Dodger fans here in the ballpark this evening. It can be a little intimidating, I think, for some of the younger players on this club. How can they overcome that, especially over the next couple of games when you're going to face Shohei Ohtani at the end of the series on Wednesday?
1: Yeah, I don't know. I don't know if they're intimidated coming in. You hear about the Dodgers. These guys, I don't know. I'm not sure I'm with you on that,
4: right,
1: of the intimidation factor. But I just think, look, you're just going against a great team right now, right? And then so much depth. And they got to Lauer a little bit, but this team just has so much firepower. So tough, man. So
4: I like the fact that we can disagree.
1: Absolutely. Of course, buddy. Of course. Well, good to see you, Michael. Take your calls after the game on A's Talk. Top of the eighth inning. It is an 8-3 Dodger lead. Once again, here's Ken.
0: Dalton rushing leads it off for the Dodgers. And Cade Morris into his second inning and delivers. And the pitch is lined down the right field line. Hooking foul and out of play. Rushing Ohtani and Páez coming up. 8-14-0 for the Dodgers. 3-9-0 for the A's. Gage Jump, in his seventh Major League start, went 4 2/3. The lights have taken full effect in West Sacramento. Bolte two steps toward right center, and the pitch is taken outside for ball one. Cade Morris is certainly a legitimate prospect in the A's organization. Second big league appearance tonight. He delivers, and the 1-1 pitch, and that's swung on and lined to center. That's going to sink for a base hit. So rushing on a changeup delivers his second hit tonight, and Ohtani's coming up. He was 0-for-3, and then he hit a mammoth shot in the sixth inning for his 18th home run of the year. Cade Morris out of Nevada, Reno. And was a third-round pick of the Mets. And then he was dealt to the Athletics for Paul Blackburn. Here's the delivery. Ohtani waits. And the pitch by Morris is a breaky ball swung on and missed. Brock Stewart is throwing in the bullpen for the Dodgers. Brock Stewart. The outfield straight up. Deep and right is Butler, the infield to pull. And now the pitch to Ohtani. Tried to time up inside with a fastball and missed. And now it's 1-1. Dave Roberts was kind of coy about the All-Star game when he was asked if Ohtani would pitch in the game. Now the 1-1 on the way by Morris, and Ohtani looks at a backdoor breaking ball that's outside. Now Ohtani already knows he's going to start the game because, as the DH, because he led all the National Leaguers in the balloting. Now here's the 2-1 pitch on the way, and it's taken high and outside, 3-1. And of course, Dave Roberts did not have to be reminded that he will manage the National League team again.
1: That's right. He'll have a deciding factor in that.
0: So the count 3-1. I would think Mr. Ohtani would have a say in that too,
1: yeah,
0: wouldn't you? So it's 3-1. Now Morris steps off. Ohtani batting in the eighth inning. Dodgers lead 8-3. Ohtani drapes that bat over the inside corner. And the 3-1 pitch, and that's taken for a strike on the outside corner. Breaking ball. Hard slider at 91. Ohtani didn't like it. Now calls time, and he steps out.
1: I thought he went to his helmet at first there, but he didn't. Wasn't about that.
0: So nobody out. Rushing's at first. And here's the 3-2 pitch by Morris on the way. Swung on line down the left field line, and that's going to be a foul ball. By a couple of feet in the left field corner. And we'll do it again, 3-2. Dave Roberts, by the way, is sitting on 998 lifetime wins.
1: Yeah, Kotze was joking with me. He said, you'll get those on the weekend. Don't worry about them here.
0: So 3-2. And here's the pitch, and Morris to the belt. And Ohtani, it's a ground ball over the head of Kurtz into right for a hit, rushing around second, going to third. So Ohtani chopping that ball, and Kurtz going to his right toward the hole, reaching up the glove and just couldn't snare it. So a chopping base hit to right by Ohtani. Rushing went from first to third, and Andy Páez is coming up. Nobody throwing in the A's pen. I think this is Morris's game to get this to the house. 16 hits for the Dodgers. And now Páez, 2-for-4. He's from Cuba. 35 extra base hits. A's infielder is in the baseline, and Andy Páez, it's a mile-high pop on the infield. Kuroda Grauer calling for it, and he makes the catch in the infield dirt. Páez has popped out, and Freddie Freeman is coming up. It's very interesting in the balloting in Phase 2 in the National League at first base. It's Freddie Freeman versus Matt Olson.
1: How about that?
0: Now the A's look for two on the infield. Athletics down 5. We're in the 8th. Dodgers have first and third. The pitch to Freeman, and that's taken high. 1-0. Now, Matt Olson is a great player. We knew it when he was playing for the A's, of course. But I give him so much credit for going in there into Atlanta and, in essence, replacing Freeman.
1: You talk about pressure.
0: Yeah. He handled it beautifully. Now the 1-0 pitch, and that's a ground ball and into left for a base hit. It's 9-3. Rushing scores. Ohtani to second. Classic Freddie Freeman. He just served that ball through the left side hole for the RBI. And the Dodgers' 17th hit.
1: That's why he'll be a 3,000 hit guy. That's why he'll be a first ballot Hall of Famer. Just a pure hitter.
0: And Scott Emerson goes to the mound. So it's 9-3. Three singles in the inning, and Emo going out there.
1: Every starter the Dodgers has at least one hit. 17 hits total.
0: Freeman is 2-for-5.
1: Yep.
0: Yeah, I think he's going to play long enough if he stays healthy to get to 3,000.
1: Yeah, I mean, he's got 479 hits to get to 3,000.
0: I think 500 home runs might be a little remote.
1: I don't know. 120 left.
0: He could. Yeah. I think you have to play at least 40.
1: Yeah. You got to have a couple of 25 and 30 homers, right?
0: So here's Betts. Betts is 1-for-4. Dodgers lead 9-3. Infield to pull. Bolte shaded toward right center, and the delivery is swung on and hit foul left side out of play. He drilled it, but it's way foul out of the ballpark down there. So the count 0-1. He's looking for a double play. They trail by a half dozen. And Mookie Betts takes just inside 1-1. Matt Crook followed jump. A third of an inning, two hits, three runs, a walk, and a strikeout. And then Justin Sterner, an inning and a hit and two Ks. Here's the 1-1 by Morris. The lead from first and second, and Cade delivers, and it's swung on, bounce up the middle. Diving Williams has got it. Goes to second, relay to first, not quite in time. Excellent play by Helico Williams, diving back a second. The flip to Kuroda Grauer, and the A's almost pulled an impossible double play there. And now the Dodgers have runners at first and third.
1: Yeah, and Helico was bummed they didn't get the double play. A great effort there.
0: Well, he's a phenomenal fielder.
1: He really is. Fun to watch. Took him a little while to get the ball out of his glove, and you can't blame him making that diving stop.
0: So they force Freeman at second, and here's Teoscar Hernandez. Morris with two out and runners at the corners. And Cade delivers to Teoscar. It's outside. It's backhanded by Langoliers. Teoscar is 2-for-4. First game back off the IL. The left hamstring injury. Cade ready, hit the belt, and the slender right-hander throws and drops a strike on the outside corner with a fastball, 96. Now the 1-1 pitch. Hernandez waits, and Morris comes set. Here it is, and it's swung on and missed. Good sinker down and away at 95. 640 tomorrow, 640 Wednesday, day off Thursday. The Marlins in over the weekend with a lot going on. Friday night, Saturday night, Sunday afternoon. 1-2 count, Hernandez looks at one outside. The patriotic fireworks show, of course, following the game on the 4th. The country hat giveaway Friday night from Sky River Casino. The pool float giveaway on Sunday. Here's the 2-2 pitch by Morris, and it's swung on, hit foul off to the right, out of play. And then the A's will hit the road after Sunday to play the Tigers and the White Sox, and that'll be right before the All-Star break. And again, the 2-2 to Hernandez, and he takes it and ring him up. Pitch at the knees. Good pitch by Morris. So the Dodgers add on, and as we go to the bottom of the 8th, it's 9-3 LA.
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0: We go to the bottom of the 8th. Jonathan Hernandez comes out of the bullpen to work for the Dodgers. And Carlos Cortez will lead off for the A's, batting for Colby Thomas. Colby had a good day. Right center home run in the second, base hits a left in the third, and find a center in the fifth. This is a bat right here that the A's need to get going.
1: He hasn't played a ton of weight, but it was on a little bit of a skid.
0: 9 runs, 17 hits Dodgers, 3 runs, 9 hits A's. And here's the pitch to Carlos Cortez on the way, and it's taken for a strike on the outside corner. He was so hot for so long this year.
1: He was, got off to a great start.
0: He's 0 for his last 21. 12th appearance for Hernandez, and the pitch, and Cortez fouls it straight back, and it's 0-2. Lawrence Butler's on deck. Eric Lauer went 6 innings. He allowed 9 hits, 3 runs. He walked 1, K'd 2. He's in line to win it. And the pitch to Cortez by Hernandez, and that's taken low, and it's 1-2. And one ball and two strikes. Right-hander at the belt. And here's the 1-2 pitch. And Carlos, the ground ball foul down the first baseline. Elsewhere, looking at this date in A's history, and this hitting streak is something we talked about quite a bit when Zach Geloff was in the midst of his streak before it ended in San Francisco with just one at bat before he got hurt. Here's the 1-2 pitch by Hernandez, and that's taken outside. On this date in A's history, Bill Lamar extended his hitting streak to 29 consecutive games. He would fail to get a hit in his 30th game, and for all these years, that streak has held up as the A's record. 2-2, Carlos takes low, 3-2. 29 consecutive games, Bill Lamar on this date in 1925.
1: Yeah, I know, and I just, it kills me. I wish we would have seen what Zach could have done.
0: Now, here's the pitch in the 3-2 to Carlos. A ground ball to second right there. It's taken by Freeland. A flip to first in time for the out. One away, and that'll bring up Butler as 0 for 3. Dodgers 9 is 3. The other thing about Geloff that we really didn't touch on a whole lot, kind of a small thing, but it's interesting. So here is Butler, a left-handed hitter, with the A's down by 6, and Lawrence takes low. He also had a streak that ended that night in San Francisco because he had scored a run in 13 consecutive
1: games.
0: That's
1: right.
0: And he was one off from tying the Athletics' all-time record. Now here's the 1-0, and Butler waits, and it's taken outside 2-0. Mule Haas has scored a run in 14 straight games in 1929. Here's the 2-0 pitch, and that's inside 3-0. Muncy waiting on deck. 3-0. Ready, and the pitch by Hernandez. And that is inside. That's ball 4. So Butler works a walk. He comes with one out in the bottom of the 8th. And the A's failing 9-3. The A's had a brief lead tonight. The Dodgers had strung together 4 hits and put 2 runs on the board in the second. And the Dodgers saw the A's score 3 times in the bottom of that inning. The first run coming on Thomas's home run to right center. Outside for ball, taken by Muncy, 1-0. But all the runs after that have been scored by L.A. They scored the game's last 7 runs. The pitch to Max, and that's a strike on the outside corner. Max has singled, he's walked, and he's K'd. Two lefties dueling tomorrow night, Jeffrey Springs and Justin Robleski. And now the 1-1 pitch. Max takes a strike at the knees. Max, of course, is from Southern California, Thousand Oaks. Tons of room on the right side of the infield. Butler leads it first. Freddie Freeman holding on the bag, and the pitch is a ground ball off the glove of the pitcher. It rolls toward first base. The flip to Freeman, and Freeman's on the bag for the out with Muncy trying to dive his way in. And a bang, bang play at first base. Right off of Hernandez, it rolled toward the first base bag. He recovered off balance, and then down on his knees, a shovel to Freeman, who somehow received the throw and stayed on the bag with Muncy diving in there. And that is out number 2 in the 8th inning.
1: Yeah, it took a Dodger bounce. I mean, it right back to toward Freeman with the 1-3 put out.
0: Jeff McNeil comes off the bench, and he's going to bat for Aliko Williams. So the A's get the left-handed batting McNeil up here. Butler's at second with two out. We're in the eighth. Malika was 2 for 3. It's a beautiful night. There's no wind at all now. Hernandez out of the stretch. And here's the pitch to McNeil outside. And it's one ball and no strikes.

0: call by Manny Gonzalez.
1: The batter is sailing to the corner. The call is confirmed. That the lead has got one challenge remaining.
0: So the count's now 2-1. Runner at second, two out. We're in the bottom of the eighth. And the pitch to Jeff McNeil is swung on, lifted to center field, playable, back on it, Pajas, straightaway center, he's under it, and he makes the catch. And after eight complete, Dodgers lead the A's 9-3.
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0: To the ninth inning. Defensively for the A's, McNeil stays in the game at second. And Kuroda Grauer goes to short. Cortez stays in the game in left. Cade Morris stays on the mound into his third inning. Dodgers lead the A's 9-3. They've out-hit the Athletics 17-8, and the pitch is taken for a ball, one ball, and no strikes. So the count 1-0. Let's give the Athletics 9 hits. And the 1-0 pitch, and that goes back to the screen. Wow. The eighth inning, by the way, was brought to you by Granite Expo. Grand Slam savings with 10 Northern California locations. GraniteExpo.com. And this ninth inning is brought to you by California Community Colleges. 2-0 the count. Kyle Tucker at the plate. And he lifts one down the left field line, slicing in the corner. That's going to be out of play. Last year with the Cubs for Tucker. His last year before he hit free agency, 266, and 22 home runs, 73 RBIs. First round pick of the Astros 11 years ago.
8: He did pretty well in free agency.
0: He did. And the 2-1 pitch, and that's taken for a strike, and he's going to challenge it.
1: I better challenge the goal.
0: There are people who believe the Dodgers were bidding against themselves there.
8: Right.
1: Both overturned. Both signs of the same challenge.
0: So the pitch was a ball. And now the count's 3-1. And here's the pitch now by Morris. Hit foul straight back. Good fastball by Cade. The top of the ninth inning is brought to you by California Community Colleges. So three balls and two strikes. Hitting room in right center, all Dodgers tonight. After that flurry by the A's in the bottom of the second when they scored three times. And the delivery now. Now, before the pitch is thrown, Langiller is going to go out a little chat with Cade Morris. The A's nonprofit partner of the game tonight is the Firefighters.

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1: Absolute heroes. Yes,
0: the nonprofit of the game, the Firefighters Burn Institute.
1: Wow. Yep.
0: So the count 3 and 2 and ready, and Morris fires it, swung on it, foul back, out of play.
1: Those firefighters, absolutely incredible what they do. Matter of fact, we know Jenny Kavanaugh's husband, firefighter, right?
0: Yeah, for sure. And here's the 3-2 pitch on the way, and that's bounced foul down the first baseline. And Tucker's going to check his bat just to make sure. Now he's going to tap it, and that hardwood survived that swing and that foul ball. On this date in Athletics history, Tucker takes outside, he walks. Leadoff man is on, Max Muncy coming up. He has played the Angels in Anaheim. The Angels in 96 were known as California. And the Athletics hit 3 home runs in that game, giving the A's 18 home runs in their last 4 games. And that, at that point, tied an American League record. The pitch to Muncy is bounced foul, first base side. Chris Woodward coaching at first for the Dodgers. Dino Ebel is over at third. And here's the delivery now, and that's taken outside. You know, the Dodgers have, on their telecast and on their radio broadcast tonight, ex-athletics in the booth doing the analysis with Steven Nelson on TV and Tim Neverett on radio.
1: Yeah. Eric Karros, right?
0: Eric Karros. Check swing, and Muncy goes. Eric Karros on TV and Rick Monday on radio.
1: Yeah, Monday will be my guest tomorrow on the pregame show. Look forward to that.
0: That Karros and Kotze were teammates with the A's. Here's the 1-2 pitch, ready, and it's on the way. And that swung on and popped up, short left. A trio of A's. It's going to be the left fielder Cortez coming on, and he makes the catch as Kuroda Grauer peels off. So Muncy is out. That'll bring up Freeland, who had one at bat. He came off the bench batting for Rojas in the seventh inning. 9-3. You know, the Eric Karros is the Los Angeles Dodgers' all-time home run leader. Here's the pitch to Freeland, and he goes around. That'll cost him a strike, and it's 0-1.
1: I'm surprised to hear that.
0: Who would you have picked?
1: I thought Piazza. He just didn't have enough time with the Dodgers, right? I thought it was Piazza, but...
0: Here's the pitch, and Freeland waits, and it's swung on, foul back. You just wanted to get another ex-athletics onto the broadcast. No, ex-athletics player.
1: I just genuinely thought that. Yeah. I don't know how short he is, but, you know, those days, you know, Garvey was leading, but Garvey would hit 28-30, right?
0: Right. Yeah, Piazza spent 1 year with the A's, didn't play that much that year, but he was an athletic at the end of his career.
1: How many Mike Marshall have as a Dodger?
0: I don't know.
1: Man, that's surprising to me.
0: Now, here's the 0-2 pitch on the way. Here it is, and it's taken. Ring him up, and that's going to be challenged by Freeland.
2: The batter's challenged at the goal.
0: And he was right.
2: 1-2 down.
0: Well, how many home runs did Frank Howard hit as a Dodger?
1: You have me curious, because I did not think... How many, do you know how many Eric Karros had?
0: 270.
1: That's a lot.
0: The delivery, and it's a check swing, and he goes around. Good pitch by Morris. And that'll bring up Dalton rushing, the Dodger catcher. Ready now, here's the pitch by Morris, and it's taken inside. Eric Karras, 270, and Ron Say, 228.
1: Okay.
0: Swing on hit, foul, left side, out of play, the top two.
1: Yeah, Guerrero at 215. Pedro Guerrero. But that wasn't all as a Dodger. Man, okay. You got me.
0: One ball, one strike. And here's the pitch, and Morris ready at the belt, and it's taken inside, two balls and one strike. So Freeland was retired, he K'd, and now rushing at the plate, and the 2-1 pitch to rushing. And Cade Morris out of the stretch. Langeliers sets up outside, and the pitch is a line drive to center. It's right at Bolte, and he makes the catch. Good job by Cade Morris to protect the rest of the bullpen and give the A's three innings of one-run baseball in his second Major League appearance. And we go to the bottom of the ninth, and the Dodgers lead the A's 9-3.
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0: Joshua Corona Grauer leads out for the A's. Our ball game goes to the bottom of the ninth. Dodgers lead 9-3, and the A's will try to jump back in the series tomorrow behind Jeffrey Springs against Justin Robleski. The bottom of the ninth is brought to you by Pacific Drafting and Design, your trusted partner for professional drafting design and permit services in Sacramento and the surrounding areas. The pitch is strike to Corona Grauer. He was 2-for-3, singled, bounced out, and singled. And the pitch to Joshua is a bouncy ball foul of third base side, and the count's 0-2. So great debut for this kid. His base hit, bloop, single down the right field line in the second. Drove in a run as part of the A's three-run bottom of the second. And here's a delivery, and it's taken high, and it's 1-2. Corona Grauer and Jump and Kurtz all in the lineup tonight and all drafted by the A's in 24.
1: I know what a draft that was, huh?
0: The pitch to Corona Grauer in the 1-2 is swung on a fly ball center field. Pa has a long run, still coming on, still coming, and it's going to drop. And Corona Grauer is going to second, the throw and the tag, and he is safe. And now Mookie Betts trying to apply the tag. And Bess looks toward the Dodger dugout and says, let's challenge it. kind of a risky move when you're down by six runs.
8: For sure.
0: But it's the third hit tonight for Joshua Corona Grauer, and the Dodgers avoiding a disaster in center field with Freeland, the second baseman,
2: Los
0: going
2: Angeles
0: out.
2: Sounds on a safe call, second base.
0: Betts coming in. I think the Dodgers might be claiming that Corona Grauer overslid the bag and was off the bag.
1: Yeah, I think that's what they're saying for sure. It was a really good slide to avoid the tag at first, but did he come off?
0: Man, I don't know. This might be a call stand.
1: Yeah, it might be.
0: Well, Betts was convinced.
1: Is it overwhelming, though, right? I don't know.
0: He went diving in and tried to get the bag with his left hand.
1: Yeah, he did.
0: I think they're going to go call stand.
1: I think so, too. I think so, too. I don't think it's overwhelming enough. Great job in staying on the bag, having that foot stay on the bag, too.
0: Yeah.
1: How about Corona Grauer, though, now, Kenny? He's sitting there with Freeman and Betts around that second base bag.
0: Well, he has certainly not been intimidated by the moment.
1: No.
0: Making his debut.
1: To Freeland and Betts.
0: So as it stands now, it's a double. A leadoff two-base hit with the A's trailing 9-3.
1: It's a wonderful slide, though, isn't it? That left-handed.
0: It was. It may have been a kind of ill-advised attempt when you're down by six runs.
1: Yeah, for sure. That's one where you better make it, right?
0: Right. Isn't that much activity around baseball right now to have to wait this long?
1: No, I'm with you, though, that that's going to be call stands.
0: In fact, every other game around the major leagues is final. So they're not looking at anything other than this.
1: That's right. What are they watching?
0: This is some serious deliberation
1: in
0: Manhattan. The Giants lost to the D-backs 5-4. The Mariners beat the Angels 6-2. The Marlins over the Rockies 10-7. That's the first of a four-game series.
2: Right, that review to call the field stands. Yep. What a nice save off every
0: So there you go.
1: All right.
0: Henry Bolte coming up for the A's. Corona Grauer with a three-hit game.
1: Man.
0: And his first extra base hit. Henry is 0 for 4. A's have 10 hits. Dodgers have 17. The Dodgers have 9 runs. The A's are down 6. The pitch to Bolte is taken low. And they appeal to first and yes on the appeal. And Henry can't believe it. Langelier's on deck, and then Kurtz. Jonathan Hernandez on the mound for the Dodgers. His second inning, ready at the belt. And here's his 0-1 pitch, and that's lined into center. That is sinking, and that's going to get down for a hit. Corona Grauer had to wait. Now the ball is played back by Páez. So Corona Grauer goes to third. Bolte's first hit tonight. A's have 11 hits, and Langelier's is coming up.
1: Right off the end of the bat there for Bolte.
0: So Shea is fly to center, bounced out, fly to left, and struck out. And Mark Pryor, the Dodger pitching coach, will go to the mound. Nobody throwing. Now they get a lefty up in their pen. They have three lefties in their bullpen, and Jack Pryor is up in throwing. Jack Pryor. The Brewers beat the Reds 5-3. Cubs over the Padres 3-2. The Twins beat the Astros 5-4. Rangers over the Guardians 6-3. Red Sox beat the Nationals 6-3. Blue Jays knocked off the Mets 2-1. And the Pirates over the Phillies 11-7. White Sox beat Baltimore 8-2. And the Tigers over the Yankees 7-3. Runners at first and third, nobody out in the ninth. And here's Langeliers with Kurtz on deck. And here's the pitch to Shea, and that's taken outside 1-0. So Jack Gray are up in the pen. One ball and no strikes, hitting room in right center. They lead from first and third. Lots of room on the right side of the infield. And here's the pitch by Hernandez, and that's taken outside 2-0. It's interesting with Langeliers and the Dodgers' Max Muncy. Similar backgrounds there. Now here's the 2-0 pitch. Right-hander comes set at the belt, and that's a strike at the knees. They're both from Keller, Texas. And they both went to school at Baylor. Max was a fifth-round pick of the A's, and Langeliers a first-round pick of Atlanta. Now, here's the 2-1 pitch on the way, and that's foul back. Good cut. And Shea is still looking for his 20th home run. He was 4-for-11 with two walks in the Angels series, which finished up yesterday. The infield's back, first and third, and now the 2-2 delivery to Shea, and that's on the outside corner. Ring him up. So Hernandez comes back in the count. He was down in the count 2-0. Gets the strikeout. Now Dave Roberts is coming out. And the Dodgers skipper is going to, he won't take anything for granted here.
1: And of course,
0: with Nick Kurtz coming up. So it's 9-3 Dodgers, 2 on, 1 out, bottom of the ninth. And we'll come back after this.
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0: Jack Breyer comes out of the bullpen to work for the Dodgers. The A's have runners at first and third. Kurtz is coming up. Dodgers lead by 6. Wall-to-wall baseball coverage tomorrow beginning at 4:30 with Tony and the Commander on A's Cast Live. Johnny has the pregame show live from the booth here at 5:30. 6 o'clock, the simulcast with A's Cast and NBC Sports California with Tony and the Dodger great Steve Sachs. And then at 6:40, it's game 2 of the series. And springs for the A's, Robleski for the Dodgers. Here's Kurtz, lefty on lefty. And Dreyer is at the belt, throws in. The pitch is high, and it's 1-0. Infield single, bounced out, flied out, struck out. 19 home runs and 64 runs batted in. Leads the American League in RBIs. The pitch to Nick, and that's outside 2-0. Also in walks, with 73 entering tonight. 423 on base. The outfield toward left, the infield back, playing to pull. And here's the 2-0 to Kurtz, and that's high 3-0. Even in a six-run game, he gets this kind of treatment.
1: Exactly. You knew when the left-hander was loosening up, it was for Kurtz, right?
0: So here's the 3-0. Outfield toward left. Here it is, and that's in for a strike. Jonah Heim is on deck, and then Cortez, who batted for Thomas. Here's a 3-1 pitch, and it's on the way, and that's in the dirt. Goes back to the screen. The run's going to score. It's now 9-4, and that'll be a wild pitch. Kuroda Grauer scoring, and that's his first major league run. Bolte to second. Kurtz at first on the base on balls. It's now 9-4, and here's Jonah Heim. You get on base here, and the tying run will be coming up.
1: I like that.
0: And the Dodgers get another lefty up in their bullpen. And here's the pitch, and that's a breaking ball strike. Normally, if it's a close game and it's late, it's going to be Vesia. The Cal State East Bay product. 0-1. They lead from first and second. And Dreyer delivers, and Jonah, a little dribbler back toward the mound, down to the third baseline. And the throw to first is in time by the pitcher, 1-3. So now the A's have runners at second and third. And Joey Meneses will bat for Carlos Cortez. So the right-handed batting, Joey Meneses, the former National, he actually delivered the A's only run against the Angels yesterday with a fifth-inning sac fly. He bounced out in his first two at-bats, but hit the ball hard each time. Second and third, 9-4 Dodgers, two out, ninth inning. And the pitch to Joey Meneses is taking a strike on the inside corner. Huge numbers in AAA at Vegas. Here's the pitch to Joey, and he takes high, and the count 1-1. It's Eric Lauer's game to win. It's Gage Jump's game to lose. 12,394, a sellout tonight. Infield to pull. And now here's the delivery, and it's a 1-1 pitch, and Joey swings and misses on a breaky ball, and it's 1-2 to Joey Meneses. Is the third Athletic to occupy the 5 spot in the batting order. Dodger fans come to their feet. And there are a bunch of them. 1-2. Dreyer out of the stretch. Lefty at the belt. The pitch to Meneses is low. 2-2. Two balls and two strikes. Meneses just trying to get on base. Watch, if he gets on, it wouldn't bring the tying run up. It would still be 9-4. They'd still be down by 5. And here's the delivery. It's on the way, and Joey swings and misses on a high fastball, and down he goes. So the Dodgers take the first game of the series by the final of 9-4. 9 runs, 17 hits, and no errors. The Athletics, 4 runs, 11 hits, and no errors. The Dodgers are 55-30, and the A's are 40-45. Eric Lauer is the winner. He's 4-5. Gage Jump is the loser. He is 3-2. The attendance, 12,394. And time of the game, 3 hours and 5 minutes. Tomorrow, it'll be A's Cast Live at 4:30 with Tony and the Commander. 5:30, Johnny has the view from the press box live from here at Sutter Health Park. And then 6 o'clock for the simulcast with Tony and Steve Sachs. We'll be on the air at 6:30. Jeffrey Springs for the A's and Justin Robleski pitching for the Dodgers in a battle of left-handers. And then JT Ginn and Shohei Ohtani on Wednesday, Thursday is a day off, and the Marlins come in for three beginning on Friday night, Saturday night on the 4th, and then Sunday afternoon at 1:30. Mark Brady back in our studios. Andy Dickerson here at the ballpark. Kent Korak for Johnny D and our crew. Dodgers win 9-4. Now to A's Cast on NBC Sports California.
9: A rough one for the green and gold to start this homestand against the defending champions as the Athletics lose to the Dodgers 9-4. But there are some really cool things that happened tonight for the Athletics, especially a guy making his debut. But in the end, it was just too much of the LA's offense. We'll talk a lot about the strategy that we saw from Gage Jump. Obviously, this is a lineup that if you're going to go out and you're going to try and blow them away and you're going to try and bully a lineup like this, you're going to have some struggles. Chris Townsend alongside Steve Sachs. It wasn't exactly the outing we thought we were going to see from Gage Jump.
14: No, it wasn't. And it was a tough night for him. And remember, you're facing really the preeminent offense in all of baseball with the Dodgers. These guys are stacked throughout. And I think what happened early when he gave up that home run to Muncy was on the fastball. And that usually doesn't happen with a Gage Jump. Usually doesn't have the fastball turned around. And that particular pitch, it was just, he saw it, hit it right in the middle of the plate. And that was that started kind of the downfall for him.
9: Well, it's the first home run he's given up. Yeah. And for me, this is a learning experience.
14: Yeah.
9: You're taking on a team that's won back-to-back World Series. They're obviously the favorites to win it again.
14: Yep.
9: And when you play a team like this, especially for our younger players, this is when you look at the other side and you say, okay, this is what it looks like.
14: Yep.
9: This is what you need to do. Yep. This is what you need to prepare. Because one of the things that I give the Dodgers a lot of credit for, and there was a great interview this spring with Freddie Freeman down in Arizona, Camelback Mountain, where they train. And he talked about, everybody talks about the money and everything. No one talks about how hard they work, disciplined they are. For a team that makes so much money, these guys work their you-know-what off. They do the small things.
14: Yes.
9: Not only do they do the big things right, they do the small things. There's a reason they've won so many playoff games. They've won close games. They've almost been knocked out multiple times.
14: Yeah.
9: A couple of years ago by the Padres, by the Blue Jays, last year in the World Series.
14: Yeah.
9: They're tough, and they do the little things. So, to me, that can be a learning experience. You got two more games against these guys to beat them, but tonight you look over and go, okay, this is what the best do.
14: Yeah, that's right. Everybody on the team, they make solid contact. They situationally hit. They hit the ball the other way when they need to. They're aggressive on the base pass, and they play good defense. It's a solid team with a really good bench, a solid bullpen to go with it. And, you got the best player arguably in baseball for the last several years, and Shohei Ohtani on the team. That certainly doesn't hurt anything. But you're right. You got to look over there and say, that's what we want to be like someday. And, they've got to work their way to get there.
9: Well, they came out with a lot of hits. Let's get to the Toyota turning point, and we're going to take you to the fourth inning. And Max Muncy, former Athletics, we call him Max Muncy 1.0. Gage Jump had not given up a home run yet in his career.
14: Yeah, and then look at the pitch. You can see usually Max has got that pitch up in the strike zone, up around letter high, even higher than that. His ball's got a lot of giddy up on it, and it has lots of times you can fool those left-handers when it gets up in the zone. That one was just a little bit lower in the strike zone.
9: And you talk about a guy that a lot of people don't think about, Páez, ever since he's come up. I know he didn't have a great postseason, but he's had a really good start of the year. And it's also another thing about the Dodgers is they have star players and they keep bringing up younger players.
14: Yeah, and last year he had a great year too. He just didn't have a good postseason. 27 home runs last year. I mean, this guy can really hit the ball out of the ballpark. He's an up-and-coming star, and they've got all kinds of guys sprinkled over this organization like that, besides Mookie Betts and Shohei Ohtani and Freddie Freeman. They got a lot of other guys that are pretty good players.
9: All right, let's take a look at the pitching matchup. And when you look at the pitching matchup, Gage Jump, I didn't see a whole lot of changeups tonight. You go and you look at it, looks like, Baseball Savant has four changeups. Something he hadn't incorporated that much, but when you go up against a fastball hitting lineup and when everything you're throwing is hard, at some point that changeup is such an equalizer.
14: Yep.
9: Need to see a little more of that because, you go out and try and bully a lineup that's hard to be bullied. These guys don't get bullied a lot.
14: No, and everybody's always coming after them. They've always got the target on their back. They're used to that.
9: Yes.
14: And like you said, Tony, if you're going to pitch that fastball a lot. You've got to have something to counter that, not just the slider, which is a really good pitch for him. But if you make a mistake with it, like you did with Paez, that's what can happen. To have a third pitch like that changeup that comes out of the same slot as that fastball, same arm speed, that's a great pitch for him, and I think he's going to utilize it more like I talked about earlier in the broadcast.
9: I'm hoping we get video of him after this game, because Gage Jump is somebody who reads the room really well, and he self-evaluates right after the game. Not a lot of young players can do that.
14: True.
9: So far, we've seen that after games where he comes with the media, and he's very honest, and I like to see that. And I wonder what he's going to say after this outing, but this is one of those outings for him as a guy who's going to pitch a lot of big games in his career. He's going to have a lot of moments. We think he's going to pitch in a lot of playoff games for us. You're going to have to learn how to pitch against lineups like this. Once again, this was something you learn from.
14: Yeah, we love when we see him be successful, but he is just evolving as a pitcher. I mean, he's got a long way to go. He's got some great tools to work with. He's a very smart young guy. As Towny said, he really does do an introspective just about every time he pitches. And that's going to be a plus for him, because he can unbiasedly go in, look at himself, and say, I need to do this better. And it makes him a better pitcher overall. That's why he's been here quickly, and that's why he's so good.
9: And, you know, fastball is fantastic, hard-breaking stuff. But, man, getting back to that changeup, what a weapon that will do, change speeds, you know, hitting his timing, pitching his disrupting timing. We hear that from Scott Emerson, our pitching coach, all the time.
14: Yes.
9: To have that pitch, if he develops that to go with all the hard stuff, we already know his stuff plays in the strike zone.
14: Yeah.
9: All of his weapons he can put guys away with. Just to really add a consistent changeup will make him a different guy.
14: Yeah, if you're a two-pitch guy, you can come out of the bullpen with two pitches and be very successful. As a starter, you usually need three. And, you know, even the greatest pitchers of all time, you see him as time has gone along. Even a guy like Nolan Ryan developed a split-finger fastball late in his career. So did Roger Clemens, which really, you know, upped their game a lot and added a lot of years to their service in the big leagues by adding that changeup or that split-finger, whatever it may be, one other pitch to counter that great fastball.
9: Well, how about the 2024 draft being represented tonight by the Athletics?
14: Wow.
9: These guys get here faster than ever. Time for the River Rock Daily Chatbot. And congratulations to JKG, Joshua Kuroda Grauer. What a night he had. First at-bat in the big leagues. Laces one to right field and gets an RBI in your first at-bat.
14: I love that swing right there. He didn't try to do too much. He just stayed inside the ball. You see it right here, taking a pitch on the inside part of the plate. I believe he was deep in the count, and he just laces that thing to right field. That's a great swing and a great at-bat for him.
9: Third-round pick in the 2024 draft, and he'd get a base hit up the middle, and you're thinking, well, we got something special going on here. He's got two hits.
14: Took a hanging curveball right there, and that ball was well struck right up the middle. Hit it right back from where it came. And that's the way you have to do it, especially on a hanging curveball.
9: And then he would add a double. You talk about a historic opening game for him. I mean, he was leading the minor leagues. You look at a bunch of different categories, so we knew he was hot coming in. And David Force always talks to us about, you want to bring guys up when they're hot.
14: Yeah.
9: We talked about that with Henry Bolte. By the way, he's the 14th Athletics player to have three hits or more in his debut.
14: Ooh, wow.
9: A's have been around a long time. He's the 14th guy. Last,
14: not a lot of guys.
9: Last was Mark Canha, did it April 8th in 2015. Doesn't happen a lot.
14: No.
9: How many hits did you have in your debut?
14: I had one. Yeah, I had one. You want to get on the board, but having three is really special. You know, I didn't get that till my third or fourth game, so that's good. That's really good for him.
9: And what you see is you see that quick, compact stroke that's going to make a lot of contact. I mean, there's a reason why he's been hitting so much down the minor leagues. And once again, we think of Gage Jump, and of course, that guy over at first base, Nick Kurtz, 2024 draft picks.
14: Wow. Hey, you know, as a matter of fact, I was doing the AAA game this weekend on Saturday, and I saw Josh play for the first time. And he's the guy already in one game, you could say, that guy stands out right there.
9: Yeah,
14: you could tell. You could tell right away that guy stands out. Started the game out with a double, a lot of hustle, good plays in the field. He stood out from everybody in just one game.
9: And then for you, what do you see when you look out at them defensively? What did you see tonight, him at second base?
14: Yeah, I mean, I think he can be a really good defender at second base. He's got great instincts. He's got good footwork. And he's always thinking ahead and anticipating, which is something that you have to do as a middle infielder, especially a second baseman. I think he's got the goods defensively, too. I think he's got a chance to be a really good player in the few times that I've seen him.
9: Well, I'll tell you what, infield defense tonight was special up to the middle. Let's get to what's hot.
14: Was.
9: Presented by Service Champions, because Alika Williams just keeps doing it. Look at this, last 19 games. He wasn't known as a bat guy. He's hitting .340 for the Athletics with an .873 OPS, five multi-hit games, and his defense at shortstop. Oh. We've seen it at second base, but his defense at shortstop has been elite.
14: Yes, it is, and you can't teach a lot of the things that Alika does. But when it comes to hitting, how about this? I mean, he can get the ball, bat on the ball, and, you know, he hit a pop fly to right field. You say, well, that's just not very special. The antithesis of that is striking out, which is something that he's really cut down upon. You just went out and got another couple more hits today, put the bat on the ball like this, and you get yourself some base hits.
9: Doesn't he remind you of a guy on, like, a really good team with a bunch of kids, and everybody's worried about the guys who hit home runs, but when you watch that team every day, you go, hey, you know that kid that really fields everything and just always get hits? Yeah, he's one of the reasons why you win games.
14: Yes, exactly. And like I said, I like the fact that he's making a lot more contact. That was one of the things about him that was questionable. I've only seen him make a lot of good contact, even when the ball gets in on him and he fights the ball off and hits that base hit to left field. That's a good thing to do. A lot of guys will roll over too soon because they want to just hit the barrel on the ball. But if you can hit that ball even up near the label and still hit a line drive for a soft base hit, they count just as much as a hard one.
9: And with Jacob Wilson going on the IL today, it's so important that with this pitching staff, especially in this ballpark, you play really good defense. Yeah. And you put him out there, and we've seen it whether it's at second base too. You put Alika Williams out there, you're losing nothing on defense.
14: Oh, absolutely not. He's got great instincts at shortstop. I like him at shortstop especially because he can go in the hole and make great plays. He's not afraid to expand his game too. You see him making plays that a lot of guys would just eat the baseball. He's going through it and trying to get those guys out. So I like the way he plays shortstop, and he's a big plus for this team since he came up, and I think he surprised everybody at how he can be an offensive punch. They didn't expect him to be able to do that, but he is doing so.
9: Yeah, the bottom of the order, no question, did their job. Yeah. Unfortunately, the top of the order did not do theirs, and in the end, just too much runs for the Dodgers as they would take down the Athletics. Mark Kotze, we're going to hear from him next as he has spoke with the media. A tough one for the Athletics tonight in game one of the three-game set. They lose to the Dodgers 9-4. 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
9: Lot of hits tonight. You look at the Dodgers had 17, the Athletics had 11. And unfortunately, the Athletics would lose this one 9-4. You now know what you're getting into. You see it. Now you got two more games against this. Jeffrey Springs obviously watching. You're going to have to change speeds against these guys. A lot of stuff that's hard. Well, he doesn't throw that hard anyway, but a lot of stuff in the middle of the plate, it's going to get hammered.
14: Yeah. I mean, the thing about it, the way Jeffrey Springs pitches, many times when he faces an elite team like the offense, such as the Dodgers, he's going to have to pitch perfectly to win. I mean, that's just the way he pitches. And he can do it. He's done it many, many times. So asking him to step forward tomorrow and take this team on his back for a game because they're going to need it.
9: Let's hear from Mark Kotze.
18: Start with Gage Jump, obviously up against a tough lineup tonight. How do you see his outing overall today?
19: You know, I mean, overall, he battled. He competed. He didn't have his best stuff tonight, execution-wise. I didn't think the breaking ball was kind of inconsistent. The changeup really couldn't land. So he was really up against it, just trying to battle. You know, against this team, we talk a lot about just trying to be perfect, trying to play a good, clean, crisp game. You know, the pitch to Muncy, obviously he's trying to elevate that pitch, misses location, and these guys are really good at mislocation, balls in the middle. They do damage, and, you know, we gave up three homers tonight on mistakes.
18: For Carlos Guerrero, three hits, what do you think of his first major league game?
19: No, you know, for a young man to take a flight, land at 4 o'clock this afternoon, be prepared to have this type of performance. It says a lot about him, slow heartbeat. Obviously, you know, he's prepared for this moment his whole life, and to go out and throw out three hits, you know, on his debut is pretty special.
20: What could you say about Morris? He gave you three innings there.
19: Thought Morris did a great job outside the leadoff walk to Tucker, which, you know, Tuck challenged a pitch that was borderline to continue to get bad. And, you know, I mean, think, you know, Kay did a great job of just of keeping us, you know, in the game still. You know, he got out of a tough jam, you know, executing a sinker down, getting some ground balls when he needed to. So overall, I thought it was a great outing for Cade.
21: It was the toughest outing.
9: Yeah, I agree. Cade Morris has been throwing the ball well.
14: Yep.
9: He got the one start, but down with the Aviators, been throwing the ball well. And other than giving up the one run, you know, we've been hearing the reports, hey, this guy's coming and he can pitch. He showed you that tonight.
14: And I wanted to see, you know, how the ball was coming out of his hand tonight. I wanted to see what his numbers were ticking up to. And he was 96, throwing the ball good. He had some good spots that he pitched. I believe it was three innings, and he kept the team right there. So that's what you want to do with him. This was a development process for Cade as well. And I think he learned a lot tonight, Towny, in pitching against the Dodgers.
9: All right, let's go back into the clubhouse, and let's hear from Gage John.
22: Frustrating, you know, offense. After I give up two, we put up three, and then, you know, I just couldn't hold it. So, yeah, frustrating.
23: In anticipation of this game, you know, you knew you have to face this kind of a lineup, this kind of a team. You had any kind of extra adrenaline pumping or nervousness, something like that?
22: No. You know, my job is to go out and compete and win games. I don't care who the other team is. Just got to be better.
23: Yeah, I understand you didn't have your best stuff. Could you talk about this? Two or three pitches maybe missing with those?
22: Yeah, just missing all around, falling behind. It's hard to pitch like that.
18: There you go. So a pretty good stretch coming in here. I don't know if it makes it any easier, but how do you kind of take a outing like this and kind of work towards your next outing?
22: Yeah, I think just learn from it. Learn from it and then flush it and be better next time out.
23: Yeah, and Ohtani was 0-3 against you. Any special emphasis in the way you face him? Because he usually kills all pitchers. Hey, Ohtani.
22: Yeah, I mean, Muncy hit a home run off me, so, I don't know, still lost.
9: Did you see it in the eyes? He's angry, and I like that. Yeah. It's not a deer in headlights.
14: No.
9: He's not happy with the way it went down. Nope. He's angry. He wants to learn from this. He's going to pitch in a lot of big games. He's special, and I like the fact that he's angry.
14: Yeah, the thing about it, too, he is completely wearing this thing tonight. And, you know, he's going to have to go through it. You can see it in his face. He didn't like this at all.
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27: Yeah, it's been a long day. It's kind of been surreal getting the call in the morning and hearing that you're going to the big leagues and then hearing a couple hours later that you're starting a big league game. But it's been a whirlwind, but it was a ton of fun tonight.
28: Not only did you get your first hit, but three hits as well. Just what was the feeling like just after today?
27: To get the first one out of the way in the first at bat, just kind of easing some of those nerves and just allowing me to go out and just continue to compete in the next at bat.
23: This call came as a surprise to you, Jason, or you were expecting a call?
27: I mean, just the competitive nature, always expecting a call, but it definitely came as a surprise, you know, waking up, getting the call, but I'm always got to be ready for it.
29: You said it was a long day. When you look back on this day, 5 years from now, what's going to stand out to you?
27: I just said it was the best day of my life, you know, getting to achieve a lifelong dream of mine and just thinking about all the people that supported me along the way.
29: Was family here at all? Did they make it in time?
27: They weren't able to make it, just very short notice and everything, but I think they'll be here for tomorrow's game, so looking forward to them being here.
29: You guys are kind of beat up right now. Just the injury list is pretty long. Just are you trying to contribute the best way you can, or is it just anybody steps up on any given day?
27: Absolutely. I was talking to Bobby and just knowing this is the highest level you can get to. So your personal accolades, your personal stats, nothing matters. You know, it's all about the team. You go out there and you try to win for the team, do what you can for the team, help them win.
30: We heard you landed just a couple hours before the game, and then you come up in your first at-bat in that second inning with two guys on, get the RBI. How much adrenaline was going through you there in that at-bat with that in that big spot to tie up the game?
27: Probably the most adrenaline I've felt in my life, you know. In a way, I'm kind of glad that I got the call such short notice, because if they would have told me last night, I wouldn't have slept a lick. So, but it was great.
29: I was like, did you fly out with AAA and then flew back?
27: Yeah, I was in Utah this morning, so coming back to Sacramento, being here with the big leagues was awesome.
28: Like, Freddie came over and said something to you after the first hit, and then you talked to Mookie and Freddie on that challenge. Just how cool was it just kind of interacting with those guys?
27: It's just surreal. You know, you play with these guys in video games and get to be on the field talking with them. So, just guys I've watched my whole life, just loving the game of baseball and just being on the field with them, hearing them congratulate me. Great guys, the entire team over there. So it was really cool.
29: What did Freddie say when you got...
9: Man, that is awesome.
14: What a day. What
9: flies a day. To Utah last night with the Aviators, flies back here and gets three hits in his debut.
14: Yeah.
9: Didn't know he was starting. Come
14: Amazing.
9: On.
14: Amazing.
9: Best day of his life.
14: Yeah.
9: He just said it. That's what it's all about. All righty. What do we got tomorrow? We got Jeffrey Springs against Justin Robleski. Robleski, this guy's having an unbelievable year. You know what round he went in?
14: No.
9: Round 11.
14: Wow.
9: You don't think that's a huge find for the Dodgers in their system? So get ready to go. Everything we said in the pregame today, it's going to apply for tomorrow. You got to be ready to rock. You're playing against the best team in baseball.
14: And Jeffrey Springs is going to rise to the occasion. And Robleski, as far as that being in the 11th round, once you're in the pool, all the gloves are off, man. It's whoever's the best.
9: Once you get in that deep end, you're in the pool, man.
14: You're in there.
9: It was a special night for some of the players, but in the end, it was a 9-4 loss, a tough one for the Athletics. Time to go get them tomorrow. We'll be back tomorrow at 6 o'clock at the same time. 9-4 loss. We'll see you tomorrow. Coming up next will be your phone calls. Have a great night, everybody.
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5: This week's Findlay Cadillac Henderson Player Performance of the Week is going to be more of a dual lifetime achievement award. This week, we'll bring it back closer to home and the Las Vegas Aces with head coach Becky Hammond and Asia Wilson, who were recognized earlier in June on Time's 100's inaugural sports list. According to Time, Wilson became the first player in WNBA or NBA history to win a championship, claim the scoring title, be named Finals MVP, League MVP, and Defensive Player of the Year all in the same season. But the recognition did not stop there, as the head coach was also recognized as one of the most influential people in sports. According to Time, Hammond was already a trailblazer.

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1: Congratulations to the Las Vegas Aviators for winning the first half of the Pacific Coast League and earning themselves a spot in the playoffs later this season. 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
2: LeBron wanted Anthony Davis, and guess what he got? 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
4: James against Porter, drives, spins, gets inside. It's good. 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
6: 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Golf darkness on Sunday didn't allow the Travelers Championship to be finished then. Victor Hovland and Scottie Scheffler tied after 72 holes. They slept on it for one more night, then had a Monday morning tee time to play the 18th hole again.
7: And it's over, and Victor Hovland on the first playoff hole has won the 2026 Travelers Championship. Beat Scottie Scheffler in a one-hole playoff. They were tied at 21 under for Hovland, his eighth career victory. 700 FedEx Cup points, moves into number 20. A hug with his caddy. What a moment for Victor Hovland. It was a day later and one hole later, and he's a champion again at the Travelers Championship.
6: Eighth career PGA Tour victory, as you heard. First since the Valspar Championship in March of 2025. Hit his approach shot on the playoff hole to about 6.5 feet. Made the birdie putt. Scheffler missed his birdie putt of just over 2 feet to extend.

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10: Victor Hovland and Scottie Scheffler tied after 72 holes. They slept on it for one more night, then had a Monday morning tee time to play the 18th hole again.
11: And it's over, and Victor Hovland on the first playoff hole has won the 2026 Travelers Championship. Beat Scottie Scheffler in a one-hole playoff. They were tied at 21 under for Hovland, his eighth career victory. 700 FedEx Cup points, moves into number 20. A hug with his caddy. What a moment for Victor Hovland. It was a day later and one hole later, and he's a champion again at the Travelers Championship.
10: Eighth career PGA Tour victory, as you heard. First since the Valspar Championship in March of 2025. Hit his approach shot on the playoff hole to about 6.5 feet. Made the birdie putt. Scheffler missed his birdie putt of just over 2 feet to extend the playoff, and Victor Hovland winds up as the champ.
12: You always want to try to beat the best, and you know what he's been doing the last few years is just super impressive, and I have so much respect for him and his game, and to go up against him and have a chance to beat him, I think it's just super exciting. You know, that's what you wake up every day to get better. That's for those moments right there.
10: For Scottie Scheffler, it's his fourth runner-up finish this season.
13: Yeah, I mean, it's been two really, really long weeks, you know, being in contention both weeks, you know, after any time after a major championship.

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0: walk-off wins before we get to July. Speaking of wins for Chicago, White Sox pull away from the Orioles, and they pick up an 8-2 win over Baltimore. White Sox seeing all nine starters with at least one hit. First time that's happened this season. ESPN insider Tim Kirchen.
1: They were 27th in the league in runs scored last year. They are 8th in the league in runs scored. Last year, they were 23rd in the major leagues in home runs. This year, they're 2nd. This is how you win in today's game. You hit the ball out of the ballpark. And Colson Montgomery and others, Murakami, who's hurt right now, has been great. So they have, first off, there's just a young, hungry team that is sick and tired of losing.
2: Being terrible.
1: They have a really good manager that knows exactly what he's doing. But the reason they are where they are is they are a good hitting team, especially hitting the ball out of the ballpark. And we saw that again tonight.
0: Speaking of hitting the ball out of the park, Twins, 3 homers accounting for 4 of the 5 runs. They beat the Astros 5-4. Well, when you don't put the ball in the net, you go home. That's next. SportsCenter All Night continues. It's ESPN Radio.
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6: 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Golf darkness on Sunday didn't allow the Travelers Championship to be finished then. Victor Hovland and Scottie Scheffler tied after 72 holes. They slept on it for one more night, then had a Monday morning tee time to play the 18th hole again.
7: And it's over, and Victor Hovland on the first playoff hole has won the 2026 Travelers Championship. Beat Scottie Scheffler in a one-hole playoff. They were tied at 21 under for Hovland, his eighth career victory. 700 FedEx Cup points, moves into number 20. A hug with his caddy. What a moment for Victor Hovland. It was a day later and one hole later, and he's a champion again at the Travelers Championship.
6: Eighth career PGA Tour victory, as you heard, first since the Valspar Championship in March of 2025. Hit his approach shot on the playoff hole to about 6.5 feet, made the birdie putt. Scheffler missed his birdie putt of just over 2 feet to extend the playoff, and Victor Hovland winds up as the champ.
8: You always want to try to beat the best, and you know, what he's been doing the last few years is just super impressive, and I have so much respect for him and his game, and to go up against him and have a chance to beat him, I think it's just super exciting. You know, that's what you wake up every day to get better. That's for those moments right there.
6: For Scottie Scheffler, it's his fourth runner-up finish this season.
9: Yeah, I mean, it's been two really, really long weeks, you know, being in contention both weeks. You know, after any time after a major championship, especially U.S. Open, I think you're going to be pretty worn out. But like I said, I felt like I did some really nice things this week, which you know, I'll use that momentum going into the rest of the season.
6: Scheffler's winless drought extended to 13 starts now, his longest since a 19-start span between 2023 and 2024 to the guys at PTI.
10: Tony, your reaction to how this played out?
11: So my reaction, I think, is the reaction of everybody, which is this. It's too bad they couldn't finish this last night after the rain delay.
10: Okay.
11: It's too bad it had to go to this morning because the

0: each month.
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9: A lot of things. Bundled today at progressive.com. Golf darkness on Sunday didn't allow the Travelers Championship to be finished then. Victor Hovland and Scottie Scheffler tied after 72 holes. They slept on it for one more night, then had a Monday morning tee time to play the 18th hole again.
10: And it's over, and Victor Hovland on the first playoff hole has won the 2026 Travelers Championship. Beat Scottie Scheffler in a one-hole playoff. They were tied at 21 under. For Hovland, his eighth career victory. 700 FedEx Cup points, moves into number 20. A hug with his caddy. What a moment for Victor Hovland. It was a day later and one hole later, and he's a champion again at the Travelers Championship.
9: Eighth career PGA Tour victory, as you heard. First since the Valspar Championship in March of 2025. Hit his approach shot on the playoff hole to about 6.5 feet. Made the birdie putt. Scheffler missed his birdie putt of just over 2 feet to extend the playoff, and Victor Hovland winds up as the champ.
11: You always want to try to beat the best, and what he's been doing the last few years is just super impressive, and have so much respect for him and his game, and to go up against him and have a chance to beat him, I think it's just super exciting. That's what you wake up every day to get better. That's for those moments right there.
9: For Scottie Scheffler, it's his fourth runner-up finish this season.
12: Yeah, I mean, it's been two really, really long weeks, being in contention both weeks. After a major championship, especially U.S. Open, I think you're going to be pretty worn out. But like I said, I felt like I did some really nice things this week, which I'll use that momentum going into the rest of the season.
9: Scheffler's winless drought extended to 13 starts now, his longest since a 19-start span between 2023 and 2024 to the guys at PTI.
13: Tony, your reaction to how this played out?
14: So my reaction, I think, is the reaction of everybody, which is this. It's too bad they couldn't finish this last night after the rain delay.
13: Okay.
14: It's too bad it had to go to this morning because the starch comes out of it when you have one hole and it's 10 minutes and each guy gets three shots.
13: Open where there's 18 holes.
14: No, it's not. So that's the bad part. And my second reaction is that this is a microcosm of Scottie Scheffler's year, that he plays great and does not putt great. All right, he's number one for a reason, but this year he's number one because of consistency and not because he's necessarily won. There was a point, I watched hours of this yesterday, there was a point on the back nine yesterday where the leaderboard had these people on it all within one shot. Scottie Scheffler, Victor Hovland, Colin Morikawa, Wyndham Clark and Matty Fitzpatrick.

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4: After 72 holes, they slept on it for one more night, then had a Monday morning tee time to play the 18th hole again.
5: And it's over, and Victor Hovland on the first playoff hole has won the 2026 Travelers Championship. Beat Scottie Scheffler in a one-hole playoff. They were tied at 21 under for Hovland, his eighth career victory. 700 FedEx Cup points, moves into number 20. A hug with his caddy. What a moment for Victor Hovland. It was a day later and one hole later, and he's a champion again at the Travelers Championship.
4: Eighth career PGA Tour victory, as you heard, first since the Valspar Championship in March of 2025. Hit his approach shot on the playoff hole to about 6.5 feet, made the birdie putt. Scheffler missed his birdie putt of just over 2 feet to extend the playoff, and Victor Hovland winds up as the champ.
6: You always want to try to beat the best, and you know what he's been doing the last few years is just super impressive, and I have so much respect for him and his game, and to go up against him and have a chance to beat him, I think it's just super exciting. You know, that's what you wake up every day to get better. That's for those moments right there.
4: For Scottie Scheffler, it's his fourth runner-up finish this season.
7: Yeah, I mean, it's been two really, really long weeks, you know, being in contention both weeks. You know, after any time after a major championship, especially a U.S. Open, I think you're going to be pretty worn out. But like I said, I felt like I did some really nice things this week, which, you know, I'll use that momentum going into the rest of the season.
4: Scheffler's winless drought extended to 13 starts now, his longest since a 19-start span between 2023 and 2024 to the guys at PTI.
8: Tony, your reaction to how this played out?
9: So my reaction, I think, is the reaction of everybody, which is this. It's too bad they couldn't finish this last night after the rain delay.
8: Okay.
9: It's too bad it had to go to this morning because the starch comes out of it when you have one hole and it's 10 minutes and each guy gets three shots.
8: It's like the U.S. Open where there's 18 holes.
9: No, it's not. So that's the bad part. And my second reaction is that this is a microcosm of Scottie Scheffler's year, that he plays great and does not putt great. Right, he's number one for a reason, but this year he's number one because of consistency and not because he's necessarily won. There was a point, I watched hours of this yesterday, there was a point on the back nine yesterday where the leaderboard had these people on it all within one shot. Scottie Scheffler, Victor Hovland, Colin Morikawa, Wyndham Clark, and Matty Fitzpatrick. This is tremendous.
8: It's a great leaderboard.
9: It's tremendous. But what happened with Scheffler is that on many holes, he had to make par putts.
8: Yeah.
9: He had to make them. He had to make an 8-footer to even force the playoff to begin with. And this is his problem. He won only once this year. And in the 13 tournaments since he won, he's got 8 top fives, which is astonishing. He's got 4 seconds, but doesn't win.
8: You know, Tony, here's the thing about Scheffler. The consistency is numbing. He's there. Dude is there every week. But Tony,
9: it's unrivaled right now.
8: It is unrivaled, but the putting
9: is what

0: walk-off wins before we get to July. Speaking of wins for Chicago, White Sox pull away from the Orioles, and they pick up an 8-2 win over Baltimore. White Sox seeing all nine starters with at least one hit. First time that's happened this season. ESPN insider Tim Kirchen.
1: They were 27th in the league in runs scored last year. They are 8th in the league in runs scored. Last year, they were 23rd in the major leagues in home runs. This year, they're 2nd. This is how you win in today's game. You hit the ball out of the ballpark. And Colson Montgomery and others, Murakami, who's hurt right now, has been great. So they have, first off, there's just a young, hungry team that is sick and tired of losing.
2: Being terrible.
1: They have a really good manager that knows exactly what he's doing. But the reason they are where they are is they are a good hitting team, especially hitting the ball out of the ballpark. And we saw that again tonight.
0: Speaking of hitting the ball out of the park, Twins with 3 homers and a 5-4 win over Houston. It's Tuesday, June 30th. Serena Williams playing at Wimbledon, noon Eastern on ESPN today. On Sportsmanlike is next. I'm Jay Reynolds. Back tomorrow with SportsCenter All Night. 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

0: Either of those things happened at the deadline and again in the offseason. And so here's a star. Ja Morant's a fallen star, but maybe you're buying low on him, and you can, you know, get him to play his best basketball again, a new scenery and new surroundings. But I don't know what to do with the rest of that team. It doesn't feels like you're either going to have a lot of guards or someone's going to go.
1: Yeah, the whole situation in Portland feels still unsettled, CeCe. But Ramona poses a good question. Portland was looking for a star. Is Ja Morant currently a star in the NBA?
2: He's a name. I don't know that he's a star in terms of his game on the court. We haven't seen him play at an all-NBA level in quite some time. Now, mm-hmm. he has name recognition. He's still a really popular player, especially with Gen Z and Gen Alpha. So we'll see what ends up happening in terms of him being able to course correct when it comes to his career on and off the court. But if you're Portland, what else are you doing? If it's not Ja Morant, what are you doing? And so I do think there is some genius in a move like this, because you knew that the Memphis Grizzlies were looking for a way to get off of Ja Morant's contract and not have to tie any draft compensation in an effort to do so. You were able to do that if you're Portland. And then, oh, by the way, you're able to dump Jeremy Grant's contract, which is a negative contract at this standpoint based on where your franchise is. So it makes sense for Portland, but will it work out? I don't know. Mm-hmm. And I think that's one of the biggest questions out there going into next season. And the only person that can really answer that question is Ja Morant.
1: Life comes at you fast. A couple years ago, if you would have told us that this was the return for Ja, that you wouldn't get significant draft capital, we would have thought you were crazy. 2 years ago, when Jaylen Brown was finals MVP, if we told you that this divorce was looming, we would have said that you were crazy, that Boston would not want to move off from him. But we know that he wants out. Coming up next, which other superstar might join that list? We'll tell you, plus your calls. Keep it here on Unsportsmanlike.
3: 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And we'll kick it around with Taylor Twellman on that and throw open the in-studio doors for actors Colin Hanks and J.K. 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

0: come back. I'd be like, I am so sorry. Please forgive us that we publicly dangled you, not once but twice, this most recent time in the name of the pursuit of Giannis. We apologize, JB. We are dumb. You were right. We were wrong. You are gorgeous. We're ugly. I would just be gassing him up and be like, we are never going to get anything better than you. We made a huge mistake. Look at all the success you've had here. Look at the success you've had with Tatum. Why can't we just hug, make up, and run it back? Again, I don't think that's reality. They're probably going to have to move on from him and turn the page, but that's what I would be doing because I don't know if you're ever going to be able to get the return that you're hoping for a player like Jaylen Brown.
1: Smalls, it's hard to make amends in the marriage when one party has already went and talked to the divorce lawyer.
0: True.
1: That's kind of where we're at with the Boston Celtics and Jaylen Brown. I just don't see it happening. They can beg, they can plead, they can put on a Jodeci and they keep sweat. I don't know if it's going to work, though.
0: I mean, we could be in mediation, CC.
1: Because it'll be okay until the next superstar wants out and the Celtics could potentially tangle Jaylen Brown again. Trust can that level of trust can never be repaired. I'm sorry, I don't see it. I think that this the two sides are going to go their separate ways this summer.
0: I see it like the opening scene in Wedding Crashers when they're in mediation and a softness comes over both parties and they're like, no, sweetie, you take the miles. All right, let's come back. I don't think it's going to happen, but that's what I would do. But coming up next, we're going to talk a little NFL. Our buddy Jason McCourty will join us here on Unsportsmanlike.
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6: 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Hear a song and wait for that song to be over. 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
2: Yeah, there's an on-demand element. And also, dude, I couldn't have even told my dad what station we were listening to, any of that stuff. My dad was country and Western, okay? That's what he listened to. And then my mom was oldies, which was just Beatles and Rolling Stones and all that good stuff. Anyway, enough of that memory lane stuff. He's Mark Sinnoh. I'm Randy Scott. 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However you found us on this beautiful

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5: This week's Findlay Cadillac Henderson Player Performance of the Week is going to be more of a dual lifetime achievement award, but well-deserved, and we'll stick in the WNBA, as last week it was Angel Reese of the Atlanta Dream. This week, we'll bring it back closer to home and the Las Vegas Aces with head coach Becky Hammon and Asia Wilson, who were recognized earlier in June on Time's 100's inaugural sports list. This recognition highlights both Wilson's dominance as one of the WNBA's brightest stars and Hammond's leadership in shaping a championship-level team. According to Time, Wilson became the first player in WNBA or NBA history to, hold on while I take a deep breath, win a championship, claim the scoring title, be named Finals MVP, League MVP, and Defensive Player of the Year all in the same season. Earlier this season, Fox 5's Paloma Villacana asked head coach Becky Hammon about Asia Wilson and how impressed she is that Asia continues to receive accolade after accolade and award after award.
6: The impressive thing about Asia is always she makes the main thing the main thing. She always keeps basketball first. She understands that basketball is her meal ticket. And all these other things happen because we win and she wins. That's probably the most impressive thing, because I think you can get distracted very easily when you get as much attention as she gets. You can kind of be lured away by the fame and the money and the different opportunities. But like I said, her focus to always be on the basketball court is probably one of the most impressive things, just seeing as much attention as she gets.
5: That was Aces head coach Becky Hammon talking about Asia Wilson. But the recognition did not stop there, as the head coach was also recognized on the Times 100 inaugural sports list as one of the most influential people in sports. Earlier this season, Hammond became the second fastest coach in WNBA history to win 150 games. She achieved this feat in just 205 games, only behind Houston Comets coach Van Chancellor, who achieved it in 198 games. According to Time, Hammond was already a trailblazer before joining the WNBA coaching ranks in the 2022 season. Before that, she was hired as the first full-time female assistant coach in NBA history by the San Antonio Spurs. Back in 2020, Hammond became the first woman to serve as head coach in the game, taking over after Greg Popovich got ejected, Time wrote, after

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4: Sam Merrill, you don't have to subtract from that roster. 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
5: Source told ESPN's Ramona Shelburne there is no rush for LeBron to make his decision. Center Robert Williams III agreed to a three-year, $44 million extension to remain with the Trailblazers. WNBA Las Vegas center Asia Wilson with a right leg injury will not play in tonight's Commissioner's Cup championship game against New York.
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0: Felix Hernandez. We're going to get to yours. What is the number one king on your list at 888-SAY-ESPN, 888-729-3776? And an FOFH, a friend of Harry, is going to stop by and give us what King LeBron is going to do with the Lakers in his rearview mirror. 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
10: Opens in 90 minutes. Shams is reporting that LeBron told the Lakers he'll play elsewhere this upcoming season. Warriors will be pursuing LeBron, also expected to be in the mix, the Cavaliers and Heat. NHL Panthers acquired goaltender Jacob Markstrom from the Devils in a five-player deal, allowing two-time Stanley Cup champion Sergei Bobrovsky to hit free agency. Norway moved on to the World Cup round of 16 with a 2-1 win over Ivory Coast. Brazil is up next for Norway.
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5: LeBron James saying goodbye to Hollywood. Shams reports James informed L.A. he'll play elsewhere this upcoming season. Warriors plan to pursue the former Laker when free agency negotiating window begins in 1 hour. Cavs and Heat also expected to be in the running. Panthers allowing two-time Stanley Cup champ goalie Sergei Bobrovsky to hit free agency after acquiring Jacob Markstrom from New Jersey.
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8: One of our new favorites is Jay in the Queen City of Cincinnati. Jay, does it feel like LeBron left on his own or was forced out by the Lakers becoming unrestricted free agent?
9: Hey, Tremaine, I'm with you. We got the electric boogaloo and electric slide and all that. I'm so happy this dude is gone. My mama can rest in her grave happy as a Lakers fan. Look, he left on his own, man. Like, the second he stayed in the playoffs and the playoffs was over, I don't know what I'm going to do. I knew right then and there. It was just like Miami all over again. He wasn't coming back. He planned on going to Cleveland. They got this mass concoction to bring the Golden Boys back together in Golden State. Good luck with that. Take all them 9 million LeBron fans with y'all. We don't need them no more. Just like he said, the real Laker fans, like, bro, I've been a Laker fan since A.C. Green had the Jerry Curl was still wet behind the ears. He had no reason for no 5-hour energy, bro. This might be one of the happiest days of my Laker life. Just we are coming. Y'all have fun. Have a good day. Go Laker Nation, baby.
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0: 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Of course, it's Jackson's Bar and Grill. 6020 West Flamingo, that's Flamingo and Jones. 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Awesome gaming bonuses. It's Jackson's Bar and Grill, 6020 West Flamingo. 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
11: It's so set up for the playoffs in the Eastern Conference and the East.
12: LeBron James set to move on after 8 years with the Lakers. Warriors plan to pursue him once the free agency negotiating window opens top of the hour. Cavaliers and Heat also expected to be in the mix. The Wizards not interested in trading forward Anthony Davis, and they are not listening to any trade offers for him. In her first professional singles tennis match in almost 4 years, Serena Williams lost in straight sets in the opening round at Wimbledon.
13: Hey, it's Michelle Smallman, and coming up Wednesday, we'll react to all the NBA free agency news, and I'll tell you which teams have the chance to turn themselves into real title contenders. 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
0: David Dennis Jr. in for Harry Douglas. I'm Freddie Coleman. It is the afternoon cool known as Freddie and Harry, presented by Progressive Insurance on Sirius XM Channel 80, as well as tune in, tell that smart speaker to play ESPN Radio, and check us out on ESPN Plus. So we can't wait to hear from our man, an FOFH, a friend of Freddie and Harry, the great George Sedano, also an ESPN play-by-play announcer, part of the morning show with him, and also Scott Kaplan, each and every morning, 710 ESPN in LA. Hit him on the socials. As Sedano, George, LeBron James, letting the Lakers know, that's it for him, being a member of the Los Angeles Lakers, now an unrestricted free agent. When you heard that, what did you think?
15: You know, I was initially shocked because of, you know, just the immediacy of it, right? But then I started to think, Freddie, I was listening to the Hoop Collective podcast maybe 36 hours ago now, and Brian Windhorst said, And I'm going to paraphrase to some extent, but he made

0: Company. ESPN Las Vegas. Exciting day. A day I think we mostly knew was coming.
1: Well, one, it's official opening, like right now, of the tampering period in the NBA, which is the weirdest term ever. But there is a functionality to it, and we'll explain it. While lots of deals will be agreed upon pen to paper officially, can't happen for more than a few days, which will complicate things for the Lakers and the Lakers situation. Did it get more complicated today? I'm not sure, because I think this is the plan all along. But LeBron James told the Lakers, as the story goes, that he's out. He's going to be moving on. So we're going to get to that in 5 minutes. Alex White is here. James is here as well. It's Cofield and Company on ESPN Las Vegas. We'll be tracking World Cup today. We'll get to a lot of the World Cup highlights and results with Ray Cleaver from William Hill in the middle of the show. Yesterday was wild. But I wanted to start with baseball because I always appreciate the fact that people listen. And Alex was listening yesterday, right? Without you, we don't survive. Thank you, Alex. But you sent over a note and you're like, hey, your pick yesterday, your call on the A's and Dodgers, that one worked out. It didn't work out for the A's.
2: No, it didn't. And I was listening, and you and JVT were saying you thought it might be a tough spot for Gage Jump pitching in Sacramento, you know, and first time seeing the Dodgers, and that they might get to him, and they did, in fact. So he went 4 2/3, gave up 11 hits, 5 earned runs. But very high-scoring game, and I think that's how tonight is going to go, too. So,
1: do you play baseball every day? You bet baseball every day?
2: Small, and yeah, most days.
1: I mean, have the odds switched with the way the game is being played now? And what I mean by that is starting pitchers go for less and less amount of time in a game. I mean, to get a guy to go 7 innings is amazing. And that's not saying anything about the players today. I don't know. I saw something. We'll have to get to this another day, maybe later on the show. Jorge Posada, and for some reason, what's his face? Herbie from College Football World were like ranting about baseball today.
2: I saw that.
1: And I think it might have been you and I about 3 weeks ago. I was like, listen, the advances in baseball are cool. Starting pitching is not what it used to be. Organizations don't believe that starting pitchers should have to go 6 or 7 innings. Reality for those guys who are like, back in my day, which is hilarious because I think I'm at least 8 years older than Herbie and probably 12 years older than Jorge Posada. Now, Posada played the game, so I guess I have to respect his opinion. The game is more streamlined now because there's more pitching depth now than there ever was. I will virtually guarantee you, if you want to go back to whatever glory era you want to pick, the 30s, 50s, 70s, where starting pitchers used to throw 190 pitches in a game or throw 170, and you get all these complete games. You get Jim Palmer in his prime in the late 60s, early 70s, and he'd go out and twirl 27 complete games. It's not physically possible for, say, Jim Palmer, and this is not giving him strays, but it's not physically possible for Jim Palmer in the 7th, 8th, and 9th inning to be as good as a guy who's coming in fresh, throwing 97 miles an hour up to 104. So there are some guys who can throw that hard. Mason Miller is a maniac. The game has been streamlined. It feeds from the world. All races and ethnicities are welcome. That wasn't always the case in baseball. So you can go to the bullpen, and batters are seeing different arm slots, angles, views, lefties, righties. And listen, even the best starting pitchers of all time, you don't have generally, maybe Nolan Ryan did, right? But somehow Nolan Ryan survived because his stuff was so awesome. In spite of the fact that he was walking guys left and right. Like when he was early in his career, I'm sorry, I'm going like in the Wayback Machine here. But like you look at the innings numbers were crazy. He'd throw 350 innings, but he would also walk 190 guys. I think it was in multiple seasons he walked over 200 guys, but his stuff was so awesome. Like, that's a freak of nature. I don't know where I'm going here. My whole point is that, and I was asking you, has betting changed and the betting odds changed with the fact that starting pitching is not something that you handicap like you did even 5, 10, certainly 20 years ago, right?
2: You are correct. It is still a major percentage of the model and the equation that goes into it, but now I guess the bullpen is a bigger portion on that. And of course, you're looking at offense and defense and all of that. So I think you make a good point, though, because I do think that makes it kind of fun. It's more of a chess match, right? Who's coming in next? And then who's closing out the game?
1: Makes in-game wagering very interesting.
2: Yes,
1: it also makes first five betting interesting. And I just thought yesterday, as much as I like Gage Jump, and I hope the guy's going to be a true, you know, number one or two, and he's gotten out of the gates, he was awesome, whatever it was, a 2.37 ERA before yesterday's game, you're setting an A's number against arguably the best team in baseball based on Gage Jump if he was starting in 1986. Like, oh, well, Gage Jump is going to go eight innings.
2: Yeah.
1: And that's assuming that he's going to be really effective against, again, arguably the best lineup he's faced all year. I just thought that number was ridiculous. It was minus 115 all day.
2: Yeah.
1: And by the way, the other part of this is the A's are not playing well. Like, they had a rough June, and what's most important? Gage Jump is going against probably the best lineup in baseball that he's faced. He cannot be expected to go beyond six innings in general. You're not going to handicap in the A's bullpen?
2: You have to handicap in the A's bullpen.
1: Right?
2: Yep.
1: Are there some teams off the top of your head you can think of where you look at the odds and you're like, whoa, that bullpen?
2: The Nationals.
1: Why is that?
2: They've been pretty rough. They're a great over team because, I mean, they have a great lineup, but they can definitely give up some runs as well. And I think, their starting pitchers aren't that strong either, but then when it goes to the bullpen too.
1: Yeah.
2: So there's one, but.
1: But you have to do it.
2: Yeah, absolutely.
1: Even if you have a good, you know, starting pitcher on the mound, and there's only so many you can be relied upon to throw 110 pitches and maybe eke out past seven innings, bullpen counts. And that number was just silly yesterday. So I got Dodgers at minus 120. And this wasn't about coming in and like patting myself on the back. I really don't bet baseball very often. But I do pick spots here and there where it's like, come on, we're only going to lay 120 with the Dodgers.
2: Yeah. I mean, the other thing is that ballpark, right? And we've talked about it numerous times. It is a AAA ballpark. So it does favor the hitters. So Dodgers going into that. I do think Gage Jump will bounce back. He's had a great year far with them. It might have been a little nervous thing too, going up against the world champs. I don't know. But so now you asked about the rest of the series, and I mean, lefty versus lefty today, Jeffrey Springs going, but
1: let's break that one down in the middle of the show in our A spotlight. I just wanted to see if there was a number yet for Ohtani. Yeah, he's minus 192 tomorrow.
2: Yeah.
1: Now, I'm not saying Ohtani, you know, shouldn't be priced much higher than yesterday. That's absolutely a guarantee. He's going to be, one, he's a name, two, his pitching has been good. Although, you know what? His recent performance, good, not great. I'm not recommending an A's play tomorrow. But I don't know if Ohtani's going to just freaking blow through the A's with the way he's been pitching lately.
2: Well, we'll see. I mean, you're right. His last three starts weren't quite as good. He was basically unhittable.
1: I mean, for the longest time, what was it, through like nine starts, his ERA was below one.
2: Yeah. And then gave up three against the Pirates, four against Tampa Bay, and then two against the Twins. So
1: it started leaking oil in a couple of those spots around the fifth or sixth, too.
2: Yep.
1: That's funny. His season, I forget, you know, people write we get these hot shots, and we do it from time to time. You know, you're coming up with something in that moment that you know over the long haul is probably a stupid take, but, you know, you throw something out. And I know it was about 2 weeks ago someone was talking about Ohtani's hitting was, you know, really failing. You know, yeah. Much better pitcher than hitter. And now look what he's done the last 2 weeks hitting. Now he's, so they're human beings. They go through, there's an ebb and flow to the Major League Baseball season. So a lot more coming up in the A's and a lot more baseball. So LeBron apparently told the Lakers today, we had reports for the last couple of days that the Lakers had not reached out to LeBron. Other reports said, hey, LeBron was ignoring them and playing golf all the time. Whatever it is. I mean, frankly, this is your classic breakup. And right now, I think it's being put forth and being presented as both sides wanted to go their separate ways. There is a way of breaking up, though, where you both feel kind of good about it, right? I think LeBron was open to a return to the Lakers. I think the Lakers were done. So my guess here is the Lakers said, you know what? We'll be the bad guy. We're not going to talk to him. Someone will eventually leak that we're not talking to him. And then LeBron can control the narrative and say, you know what? I broke up. I walked away. Is that what it feels like? Until we get some dirt, which I'm sure we're going to have about a three-day moratorium on the dirt, and then, you know, someone's going to speak, Lakers side or Rich Paul side.
2: I could definitely see that, but I could also see the other side where LeBron was not happy there either. I mean, since they got Luka, he kind of knew that that transition was happening, right? And maybe it was one of those scenarios where I'm not going to stay where I'm not wanted. I'm LeBron James, right? I can go to any other team, really. So I don't know if that is guaranteed that he did want them to keep him there. Can you believe it? I still can't believe it's been 8 years.
1: I know, it flew by. It flew by. And every year was interesting.
2: Yeah.
1: He made the Lakers very relevant. Let's give two scenarios here on LeBron leaving the Lakers. You just hinted at one of them. It's Luka's team now. So is LeBron an egomaniac and not realistic? Like, bro, this ain't your team. You can't be the star. You're not going to get treated with superstar treatment. Grow up, wake up, put your ego in check. Or did LeBron look at it and go, you know what, even with Luka here and Reeves here, we ain't winning. And I want to win. What do you think it is? Do you think LeBron's ego, he couldn't back it down? I have to be the star of the freaking team? Or is he in reality now where he's like, this ain't gonna work? And you know, the other part of it, not to be harsh, but Luka is a great player. Can he make it through the whole season and be healthy for the playoffs with his sometimes dedication to fitness?
2: Completely speculating because I have absolutely no idea.
1: I'm guessing too.
2: But just a lot of people are talking about teams where he should go, and I hear like San Antonio, they could win now and this and that. I don't, like, does he want to go to win another
1: ring? Question.
2: I don't know. I don't think he would. I don't want to use the word and say he's got a big ego in that whole scenario, but more leaning that way in a sense of wants to ride off in the sunset. And
1: well, I think that kind of frames his decision, though. Is he unrealistic and he wants to be the star of a team, and he got pissed at the Lakers because Luka became the star of the team and he felt disrespected? Or did he actually do an accurate appraisal of what the situation is? And he's like, I got to move on. The news was broken today, this morning, I don't know, around like 10:30. Shams, the insider for ESPN, popped on SportsCenter.
3: Rich Paul, his agent, informed Rob Pelinka, the Lakers' president of basketball operations, that the Lakers can move on with their offseason because LeBron James is moving on with them. He is leaving after 8 years. He led them to a 2020 NBA championship. And so LeBron James had to first sift through whether he wanted to play another year, and all indications were he was going to do that. So a record unprecedented 24th NBA season awaits LeBron James at the very least.
1: Amazing. 24 seasons, was still playing at a top 20 level last year. When it came to the playoffs, he couldn't lead the Lakers by himself to a second round playoff victory, but he did get him through one round of the playoffs, which is still incredible. I still think he's a great player. His addition to just about any roster boosts your chances at a championship. We'll go down the whole list. I'm going to go down the odds list of where he's going to land because I think these are absurd, and I want to bet the no. But these places won't take the no. And then I'll give you my list of where LeBron should go. That's coming up during the show. Let's set this up in one more direction, because Shams talks about, kind of moves towards answering Alex's question. Like, what's the motivation here? What was LeBron thinking? What were the Lakers thinking?
3: Luka Doncic, Austin Reeves, we know they're both on max contracts, and their organization had decisions to make. And so before it can get to a point where the Lakers had to take time and wait, LeBron James made the decisions for them. Now both sides can move on with their offseason. And so why? I'm told this is a happiness-led decision for LeBron James. He feels like he needs to find his happiness elsewhere.
1: All right. This is a happiness-led decision, whatever that means. You get it. He's looking for happiness. He was not happy at the end in L.A. We'll continue to build on this because we've both got our ideas on where he could go, where he should go, and the betting odds are out in faraway places. We don't take those bets here, but you know, keep saying Vegas is taking the bets. We'll take the brand recognition. 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The sound is great in there. Smash Mouth at the Sahara. We got a pair of tickets right now. 364-1100, 364-1100, caller 7.
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11: Asia Wilson has been ruled out of tonight's Commissioner's Cup game as the Aces will take on the New York Liberty. Tip-off set for just after 4 o'clock. And the Las Vegas Aviators are up in Salt Lake taking on the Bees in the first game of the six-game set. First pitch, 5:35.
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0: Today is Sports Talk. I'm getting fired up. We got a lot of good stuff to get to. So if you missed it this morning around 10:30, official LeBron James informs the Lakers he's going to be moving on. 8 years in L.A. with the Lakers. What's a good word to describe it? Is successful too much? Because I think a lot of Lakers fans would not use the word successful because their demands are so high. Their expectations are so high.
1: I think successful is a good word. Like you said, they were pretty irrelevant for how many years before he got there. So he definitely helped get him to the spot again. And a title.
0: Raj Markazi from the Sporting Tribune, who's a regular here on Cofield & Company on Wednesdays, said when the Lakers signed LeBron James in 2018, no one expected him to be in L.A. for 8 years. They were one of the worst teams in the league over the previous five seasons. Over the next five seasons, they won a championship and played in two conference finals. Hell of a run. I agree. But I'm a LeBron fan. I don't look for negative angles on LeBron. There are going to be negative angles. I saw Skipper Bayless was that's been like one of his top 10 talking points that he always will go back to. Old reliable, just bang on LeBron James. That's the other thing. In the sports media and for sports fans, LeBron James, love him or hate him, has given you something to talk about now for nearly 25 years.
1: 100%.
0: That's an amazing run. And that's how good he is. That's how high the expectations were for him. That's how much people love him. That's how much people are driven nuts by him. I don't think people... Actually, you know what? I'll say this. His bouncing around from team to team and that decision, I think, has changed sports from this standpoint. I think more fans are accepting of the fact that athletes will bounce around. And if you're not, then dare I say it, you may be an unhappy person who was stuck in your job for 20 plus years and you didn't have the guts to move around. Because I think moving around from job to job for for Gen Xers, we're pansies. It's pathetic. Most of us stick with a job that we don't like. I love my job. They let me do anything I want here. But there are a lot of people in my age group who worked or still work for way too long.
1: Right.
0: For one company, your age group, and then you're a millennial, right? And then Gen Z, holy crap. I love the standard they live by, which is there is no loyalty from the employer side. Why do I need to be loyal? Can I get a better situation every year? Okay, then I'm moving on. What?
1: Yeah.
0: I hate that. Kids these days. Yeah, you're jealous.
1: Yeah.
0: And LeBron, that move of LeBron bouncing around drove people nuts. So here's the question with LeBron. What's the most important thing? Sham suggested, hey, it's being happy. Is being happy going for a ring? That would make me happy, especially if I'm LeBron. I'm at this stage of my career. So I would go ring chasing. I would do what Charles Barkley did, right? And Barkley can lie all he wants now and try to reinvent the narrative. He chased rings. He forced his way out of 76er land to go to Phoenix. That wasn't working. He went to the Rockets. He was a ring chaser. You know who else chased rings? Dr. J. And Dr. J, about 10 years ago, was like, well, back in my day. Yeah, back in your day, you added Moses Malone, the best center in basketball, along with Kareem. You had a big three. So this has been done forever in the NBA. Old rant, how to get that out. Okay, so the obvious choice for a lot of people is going to be to run with the story that has developed the last day and a half. Wait, Dr. Dre, Draymond Green opted out of his deal for $28 million. Something's got to be in the works, Alex. He's going to Golden State, and AD's coming along with him. LeBron, AD, Draymond Green, and Steph.
1: I mean, yeah, that is what most people are jumping on, and we'll go through the odds there, and there's one that actually has it odds on favorite. So I could definitely see it. I mean, after they played together with Steve Kerr coaching, what was that, 2024, U.S. men's basketball team, it kind of seemed like they wanted to play a year together, so I could see that. Plus, I don't think there would be a star battle there. And I don't know, do you think they could win with that roster now? Now, I should mention, because you found the note that AD is a no, right? That
0: well, doesn't look like that's going to happen. It's not AD is a no, it's... We put together these pie-in-the-sky situations You know, when big threes are formed, you have to get either cooperation from other organizations. Like, if you think back, again, to go in the Wayback Machine, I wouldn't call it ring chasing because guys didn't know how good they were going to be, but the Celtics formed a big three, but a lot

0: and old. Now, maybe the Wizards have some grand plan and all they want is a placeholder. But the Wizards don't have to cooperate.
1: Sure.
0: Now, you ask me another question. I'm going to bounce it right back on you. You put out a lineup here. Porzingis, Anthony Davis, Draymond Green, LeBron James playing two guard, Steph at the point. And you asked 2 minutes ago, would that team win?
1: Now you're going to throw it to me.
0: Oh, would it? Okay, let me say this. I'll just make up odds. Western Conference. Golden State with Porzingis, Davis, Draymond Green, James, and Curry. They're 4-1. OKC is +250. The Spurs are 3-1. T-Wolves are 7-1. Are you betting Golden State at 4-1 to win the West?
1: Probably not.
0: I don't even know with that lineup if Golden State is a top five team in the West. Now, do I want to see this story unfold and play out? Yeah! It's freaking awesome. Be tremendous.
1: Yeah.
0: But they'd have some other work to do, and LeBron can't play two guard.
1: An old roster, yeah.
0: That's not a good defensive team, although you have two all-time defenders in AD and Draymond Green. One of them, though, and actually Draymond Green has problems too. Can you get Anthony Davis to get beyond 50 games in the regular season? That's an old team.
1: That's the big question.
0: Really. It's fun, though.
1: Yeah.
0: It's fun.
1: Well, I mean, and it was looking like Steve Kerr was going to retire, and now he just...
0: Well, maybe Draymond Green and the option on the contract going back 3 weeks to Steve Kerr. Maybe there's been a grand plan here. Maybe there was previous conversation. There was tampering before the tampering.
1: Yeah.
0: I mean, who would stop him?
1: I got to imagine that he stays in California. I'm not buying that he's going back to Cleveland.
0: Okay. I hadn't thought of that one. That, hey, he's in LA. He's got a lot of other projects. LeBron wants to be Golden State bound. Not pun intended.
1: Maybe Clippers? Buying any of the Clippers? Staying right there?
0: I don't think the Clippers are looking to launch into a competitive mode this season. They clearly are rebuilding. We'll get to the Kawhi Leonard trade as he was moved today to Toronto. All right, on the way back, I'm going to get you the odds, and we'll grade these odds. GSW is a good story, but unless we get an update that, hey, there's going to be some cooperation to get Anthony Davis to Golden State, I think that's a long shot, but books right now are taking that bet as the favorite.
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2: All right, a lot more on LeBron James leaving the Lakers throughout the show. 5:30, we'll talk to one of our LA insiders, Grant Mona, on both the Lakers and the Clippers, because the Clippers had a very busy day today. We'll deep dive on Kawhi Leonard being moved, and can he play right away? Is he going to get suspended? There's a whole thing with him, with a circumvention of the salary cap, and that thing's wild. So we'll have more details on that one. We were just talking about where LeBron could land. We barely gotten into it. I saw a graphic put out by Dave McMenamin, who's like BBW, Big Brian Windhorst, is a LeBron insider. And the graphic sent out basically had everyone in the NBA on the list as a candidate, which everyone, okay, 18 teams should call. I don't think everyone in the NBA should call, because there's a lot of rebuilding franchises and ones that are so bad the next season or two that LeBron's not going to go there, even if they could max out money. I don't think it's about money. Let's address the Golden State thing and maybe put it to bed here. I don't think they're going to get cooperation from the Wizards on Anthony Davis being moved for nothing as basically a salary swap. I don't know why the Wiz would do that, but maybe. One, let me address this. Our buddy over on Raider Nation Radio 920, JT the Brick, I just said to you, I don't even know if that LeBron, Anthony Davis, Draymond Green, Steph team with Porzingis would be top five in the West. JT's response this morning is, if a third team facilitates a deal that helps LeBron James and Anthony Davis get to the Warriors, that franchise should be investigated. This is a league of player entitlement. Why are we mad? One, it's a fun story. They're not a threat. Why would anyone be investigated? They're not a threat to win the West. They're not going to win the West.
3: Yeah, how many years
2: not going
3: back
2: to happen?
3: Would this have to be for that to be like...
2: Right. Like, you're just seeing names, and they're almost all of them not durable. Four of the five are, what, 30... Well, three of the five are 33-plus. What's Anthony Davis? 31, but he's like 31 going on 39. But I mixed up some book names there. Bovada, which I called Bodog in our notes. I don't know where I got that. LeBron odds offshore. We don't take these bets in Vegas for good reason. You can't really regulate the market. -225 to the Warriors. Please let me bet the no.
3: No.
2: At a plus number.
3: Right.
2: You think they'll take that money? Just say it. No.
3: No.
2: Bet online. I was sent this one. Warriors, LeBron James, next team. -1,000.
3: Wow.
2: Please let me take the no on that one.
3: Wow.
2: That's not going to happen. Ridiculous.
3: You could,
2: and I'm guessing the limits are like $50. And there is not a no bet available.
3: You'd have to look on a Polymarket or Kalshi.
2: Ooh, let's look it up. Or let's look at, you know what? We'll look at some of the traditional books that have started doing the prediction market stuff.
3: Okay.
2: And see what they have. Yeah, that'll be really interesting.
3: So you're saying Golden State has to be a package deal. If AD's not going, he's not going.
2: That's kind of, Mark Stein, who's really good on the NBA, said that's not necessarily the case.
3: Okay.
2: But if he wants to have fun, I guess Golden State would qualify. But without Anthony Davis, unless they have something else in the works, he can't. Well, we'll examine this. If you want to go win a ring, I got some easy choices. You can go, if you're willing to take less money, there's a bunch of squads that you can go to and win a ring. But that's coming up on Cofield and Company. Up next, though, let's get into some MMA fighting, a little bit of Raiders, as RJ Clifford is on the way.
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12: Oh, boy. These breaks are a learning experience. I just found out I may have walked myself into a serious medical situation. I'm not going to make it through the show. All right, that's coming up at 4 o'clock, so that's a good tease. RJ Clifford is in. We've got more important things to talk about than my mortality. RJ, of course, former fighter, former college wrestler. He's very muscular. He just went to one of the old Soviet republics. I need some information. What's up, RJ?
13: What's going on, Cofield? Yeah, you're. I'm getting buffered by your compliment, and you're, I guess, dying on the other end. I hope everything's okay.
12: Yeah, it's coming up at 4 o'clock, so just everyone stick around as to what I did and why I'm done. I live vicariously through your travels, and it's funny. Last night I was watching there's a dude who goes all around China, some like 28-year-old redhead dude, and he's just so excited in China. And I'm like, I'm moving to China. He did a whole thing on Macau. I got to run up by you in the future, but. Your international travels brought you... You were in Baku, right?
13: Baku, Azerbaijan. My wife still can't pronounce it.
12: Where is that? What is that? UFC was there. Like, what kind of city is it? Is it somewhat modern? Are you allowed to go out? Can you drink? Can you party? What's the deal?
13: So it's like it's Middle East, but Middle East adjacent. It's part of the Commonwealth of Independent States when Russia when the Soviet Union disbanded. And because it's kind of Middle East, the UFC actually went there for the first time last year. So this is my second time in Baku. And when you think, okay, we're going to Azerbaijan, you think in, you know, Riyadh, Abu, you know, there's only so much you can do out there. Baku is awesome. Baku is great. So it's right in the Black Sea. The weather's fantastic. Because it had like heavy Russian influence, but like a Muslim history. There's a lot of Eastern European influence there. The architecture is beautiful. Yeah, you could go out and you can drink. There's gambling. There's you know, all the modern amenities you'd expect from a city that's trying to attract tourists. So and they love their UFC there. I mean, fans are trying to take pictures with like security dudes and audio guys and just like anyone who is UFC adjacent. They were all about. So I feel like the UFC is going to be going there annually.
12: Were they like, hey, we got to take a picture with the white who's always got this sunburn look as a beard on his face?
13: I think I wouldn't blend in there with this look, but yeah. I was able to pull it off.
12: Okay, I'm not ripping any culture or religion. Uh-oh. Can you see the ladies' faces?
13: Yes.
12: Okay.
13: So there are stricter, you know, Muslim women there that right. will that have the full gown, but there are beautiful women in Azerbaijan, and there are, how can I put this delicately, women there that would be happy to give you company for a price, and it's out there, and it's like, it's obvious. It's not even like they hide it. So it's very, I don't know if progressive is the right word, but it's not unlike Vegas in a lot of ways.
12: Yeah, I think a red light district is the word to describe it is progressive.
13: Yes.
12: Okay. There was a great calm down, everybody. There was a great submission on the card. I don't know what this stretch is, and it looked really painful for this guy, Charles Johnson.
13: Yeah, it's called a Suliev stretch, and it's named after Suliev, who kind of popularized it. And so basically, if you know mixed martial arts, it's kind of like a knee bar, but instead of isolating the leg between one of your legs, you have, this is really fun to do verbally, both your hooks in, and then you bend over, grab one of their heels, and you stretch it. So you're kind of splitting their groin in half whilst extending their leg in the wrong direction, like a reverse boomerang. And it's equal parts painful and embarrassing to get caught in.
12: Who pulled that off? Who was the winner?
13: That was Asu Almabayev, a really good flyweight.
12: Yeah, I was going to say, he's moving along at 125, right?
13: Yeah, he's going to be a real problem. He had some cardio issues in the past, but he's on a win streak right now. Still only 32 years old, although it feels like he's been around for a really long time. 24-3, three-fight win streak. So he's going to find himself in contention here probably in early 2027. He keeps winning.
12: Alex White, RJ Clifford, Cofield on ESPN Las Vegas. Alex, you wanted to ask about the rankings?
14: Well, yeah, RJ. So Steve asked you last week about the new meta rankings, and you were posting that you're kind of keeping up on one thing in particular. What is that? And then what do you think about the rankings so far?
13: So one thing I'm hoping for these rankings, and this is all kind of just optimism. We'll see how it pans out, but there's some things I'm hoping for. And one of the biggest pet peeves of mine for, like, let's say the college football ranking is you have the preseason ranking come out, and then it's all kind of based off of that.
12: Right.
13: So if someone is ranked number 4 and they just happen to beat the Powder Puffs, but no one believes they're good, they kind of keep their ranking for a while. This new system kind of blows that out of the water. It's constantly being recycled. If you're number 5, and what we see happened a lot of times with fighters, we saw with Colby Covington and a lot of these older fighters, they'll get a high ranking and they'll just refuse to fight anyone below them. And they just kind of hoard that ranking. With this new system, and we've seen it happen, fighters, if you're active and winning and doing well, you'll pass these guys up. It's not, I have to be beaten to have my ranking taken away. I can have my ranking taken away because I'm just not being active. So that's what I'm hoping is going to happen, because we've already kind of seen it happen already in the first 2 weeks of the rankings.
12: During the Anik and Florian podcast, you mentioned Pat Sabatini.
13: Yeah, so Pat Sabatini went from unranked to 7th, and he's won 5 of his last 6. He's beaten some pretty decent competition, but not any top 10 level competition. So he's, in a weird way, kind of an outlier to kind of show. I think the best example of what I just said, that if you just keep winning and stay active, and the guys above you aren't quite as active, you can pass them up. You can take their opportunities and keep these guys from hoarding their rankings. So That was the biggest kind of eyebrow raiser from the MMA world is Pat Sabatini, top 10. Huh. Didn't think I'd see the day.
12: Talking some MMA with RJ Clifford right here on Cofield & Company, ESPN Las Vegas. UFC is here on July 12th in the big building as Conor McGregor's on the top of the card. But it's a very interesting card. First of all, Robert Whittaker is going to be fighting at light heavyweight. Why is he doing that? I understand sometimes you get frustrated in a division. Can he excel? Because he is a short 205er.
13: He is. He wasn't a big middleweight at 185, and now he's going up to 205. He's kind of... It's kind of a where do you go at this point in my career because he's lost to the champion. He's lost to Israel Adesanya, who's up there. It's just like that. There's he would just be kind of spinning his wheels at 185. And in combat sports, to really make the big money, you need to be in championship contention to win that belt. And so I think he was looking at 205 and thought to himself, this is one of the weaker men's weight classes in the UFC. Robert Whittaker is automatically one of the best wrestlers in the weight class, despite being, you know, maybe 20 pounds underweight. The appeal of getting up into your mid-30s, not having to cut weight anymore, I'm sure is a big factor. And oftentimes, so many fighters, they think of like, look, I need a reset in my career, and a change of weight class is kind of the you know, slap a Band-Aid on it way to do it.
12: In the heavyweight division, you know I'm all about the new blood. The division is filled with a lot of older guys, and I've been waiting for these American wrestlers, and there is no one better, more entertaining, more dominant at the collegiate level than Gable Stevenson, so he's making his debut.
13: Yeah, 26-year-old Gable Stevenson, he's undefeated. It was just a matter of time before he made it in the UFC, won his first three fights, just all first-round demolishes over overmatched competition, but he's an Olympic gold medalist, NCAA wrestling champion. He had a cup of coffee with the Buffalo Bills on their practice squad. Tried to go the WWE route. He basically went exactly the Brock Lesnar route. Wrestled at Minnesota, kind of, sort of played football, did WWE for a while, and now he's going to try mixed martial arts. So, like you said, Steve, really high-level athletic wrestlers coming into the least athletic division in mixed martial arts, the heavyweight division, is automatically getting people excited. So, obviously, we've seen really good wrestlers fail in mixed martial arts, and we've seen decent wrestlers become the best fighters in MMA history. So about as blue chip of a prospect as you can get, Gable Stevenson.
12: These are odd spots sometimes, though, when a guy's making his debut and, you know, moving up the ladder as he's getting experience. Upsets can happen. I'm nervous, though, in backing Ellison. When someone's nickname is the Snack Panther at heavyweight, what do we know about him? Can someone do a feature on the nickname and where it came from?
13: Yeah, that needs somebody needs to do some real Big J journalism right there. That's his Snack Panther. Snack Panther's his nickname. Wow. And Alicia is his first name.
12: Yeah.
13: So you either got it. So you basically have to be a heavyweight cage fighter if that's going to be your name. You're going to grow up with the name Alicia. You got to learn to kick butt.
12: You can get, believe it or not, or really believe it, you can get 13-1. On Ellison. I'm not going to say Alicia because I think it might be Alicia, but you would know better than I would because you do the research for this stuff.
13: I have a rule in betting mixed martial arts. If anyone is over a 7-1 underdog, I always sprinkle something on it because it's mixed martial arts. Anything can happen. There's so many ways to lose. You know, Gable Stevenson's dog could die the day before. He'll mentally not be there. He could have an injury no one knows about, or he could maybe just not be that good. You know, he's got like 3.5 minutes of total professional MMA experience. So and what's a more fun way to spend $25 than rooting for a 13-1 dog?
12: Well, when this video's out, hopefully the Snack Panther will threaten you and challenge you to a fight. That happened last week. I don't know if you saw this, but former Major League Baseball player Aubrey Huff got very angry at a Jason Page, who's a local media guy, because Jason Page was calling Aubrey Huff a moron for his take on the Pride Night controversy with the San Francisco Giants. And Huff said, "You know what, let me tell you, I'll DM you my address, come down here, and you will say that to my face. Let's see how that goes." And I was thinking of how many people on this show could fight Aubrey Huff. Because first of all, I think he needs size just to square up to him, because he's like 6'4", 240. But the first guy I thought of was like, well, RJ fought. RJ, what do you weigh now? Because you fought at what, 170?
13: Yeah, 155 and 170. I'm about 190 now.
12: Okay.
13: So still up there.
12: Well, in a bar fight, street fight situation with your combat background, what's your tact? What's your approach on someone who's, say, 6'4", 240?
13: So there are 35 rules in mixed martial arts, in the unified rules of mixed martial arts. There's only 35 rules. What I would do is look at those 35 rules that you're not allowed to do and do them, right? The eye gouge, the groin kick, eye poke, biting. That's what I would. That's the best advice I can give people in a bar fight of life or death. Right. But I mean, look, if you want to have like an honorable fisticuffs, I'm telling you, man, elbows, hands break, knuckles break, those little metacarpals in your hands, they're made like, you know, evolution designed them to like pick berries and climb trees, not to be a clubbing weapon. That elbow, oh my God, that bone, that'll cause so much damage. You won't hurt your hands. You won't be in a cast after. Throw elbows. Best advice I can give.
12: You wrestled in college. What would be your takedown on someone who's bigger than you?
13: You go body lock, inside leg trip. And that throws people off, right? Because if you're doing like a double leg or single leg, they have a thing, you know, the natural body element, like your human nature will be to, you know, push the head and sprawl like you've kind of got it. But if you go inside leg trip, that's just my bread and butter. Bread and butter.
12: Weren't you just talking about the inside leg trip as someone sort of made that their bread and butter?
13: So Henry Cejudo, that was a big move of his when he was fighting the UFC, when he was wrestling as well. And also Amabayev, who we're just talking about, executed kind of like a variation of the inside leg trip. He was able to chain wrestle off of it. So that's what inspired me to do it. And I just love the move so much. At least quarterly, I'm breaking down that move to the masses.
12: The funny thing with RJ is, and he doesn't remember this because I think he was pretty sauced up, and that's why he did it. I was in a New York bar with you, and I tell this story every once in a while, and you're like, I don't remember doing that. You and a guy named Greg Savage, and Greg's a big guy. He's, you know, he's pretty fat, but he's big. You know, he's probably 6'2", and he was over 300 pounds. And I remember you two just kind of horsing around, and I'm like, what is going on here? It was like two bulls locking up. I'm like, yeah, I don't want to. As RJ looks smaller, but I do not want to lock up against you.
13: And you caught me on a light day, Cofield. Normally, it's the that grappling gets more aggressive. But that's how wrestlers say hi. You know what I mean? That's like you get like a 2-on-1 grip. It's like a handshake for us. Yeah. You know, it's like, oh, I haven't seen you in a while. Let's get in an over under position. See who falls over. Right. See if we can break a bar stool. But as long as you're laughing, as long as you're like, oh, as long as it looks like you're having a good time, people know what's up.
12: Look at those guys. Well, I don't know where Huff lives. I don't know if he'll DM you and ask for your address, but I think he's in Newport Beach. That's pretty close to Long Beach, so maybe we can set up a grapple fest, or you can say it to his face. But you're not involved in the argument.
13: Jason Page.
12: I should not. Well, showdown. I don't know if that's going to help, but I shouldn't be setting you up to fight for Cofield and Company or Jason Page or anyone else. I just always find these threats like, okay, let's see what happens if someone takes you up on that. Okay, very important in the last minute here. Dana White made some comments in reaction to a question about Floyd Mayweather and his money problems, and he said, you know, I'd like to talk to him. Maybe there's something we can do for him. I find this really fascinating. I think Dana White can be a good guy, can be altruistic, but the way I look at it is, man, you could be buying real low here if you want to get Floyd into Zuffa boxing. Got about 40 seconds.
13: It checks both of Dana White's boxes. Like anyone who lives in Vegas or has covered mixed martial arts for a while, obviously fighter pay gave Dana White this reputation as being cheap, but he has been very generous on individual instances with people who need it. But two, he's a promoter first. To your point, if he can get pennies on the dollar on Floyd Mayweather to have him do something, anything, whatever, you take it. Dana's no dummy, so it scratches two itches.
12: Right. Hey, Floyd, you used to make $175 million a fight. How about, you know what, you slum it for $60 million, and we get you under the Zuffa banner. That would be a win-win.
13: Beggars can't be choosers, man. And that's what Floyd deserves for how he handled his money.
12: Wait a second now. I don't want to get into this again, but I went round and round yesterday with Steve Kim, and I'm like, take it easy on Floyd. I'm one of the few sympathetic people with Floyd's situation, but something we can tackle down the road. RJ, good job, man. We appreciate it. Thank you.
13: Thank you, guys.
12: God, I love the international travel stuff. Azerbaijan. I'm pretty confident I'm never going to Baku, but I could live through him.
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12: All right, here we go. 4 o'clock hour. Alex White is here. I don't even know how to intro you anymore because you're not doing Southwind Studios right now. So just world champion handicapper?
14: Sure.
12: Last one man standing multiple times.
14: Here we go.
12: Sports expert, betting expert. Alex White is here. James is here. Finley Toyota Studios. It's Cofield. We're on in Reno, ESPN Reno and ESPN Las Vegas. 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Call from anywhere in the state of Nevada to 766-1400. I apologize. We do a very well-organized rundown, but it's in disarray right now. We had to switch things around. It's a wild day today. LeBron James is not going to be with the Lakers. Notice I didn't slip and say not going to be in L.A. I don't know where he's going to be. I don't think he's going to be with the Clippers because the Clippers kind of mailed everything in, and they're in full rebuild mode. We'll get to the Kawhi Leonard trade. But, yeah, LeBron is looking elsewhere. How many teams will step up? What does he want? Is it about money? Is it about winning? I got some great choices if you want to go win some rings, and they would produce tremendous storylines with LeBron James. But it's Big Four time.
19: Battleborn Injury Lawyers presents the Big Four at Four. Number four.
12: Okay, we are seconds away from the tip of the Commissioner's Cup with the Libs, the Liberty, in New York, and the Aces. But what a bummer. Not all the stars are present.
14: It is a bummer. I'm pretty disappointed. Asia Wilson will not be playing. It was actually just released today that she was out. So this was a rematch from 2023 Commissioner Cup where the Aces actually got to host the Liberty here. New York won that one and pretty good, 82-63. So I was excited about the rematch here, but without Asia Wilson, I think it's going to be a tough challenge for them. What do you think?
12: Would you take the 6.5?
14: Take the points with the Aces?
12: No.
14: Or you mean lay it with the Liberty? I would honestly probably be on New York's side because technically Asia's worth like 5, 5.5 to the line. But, I mean, is that it? How much is she really worth to that team? It's pretty...
12: I also wish... If I knew Kennedy Carter was going to play and was, you know, at full speed and could play 27 minutes, then I think they just play a different type of game and they can compete. But that's the problem right now.
14: Yeah. Did play the last game.
12: Okay.
14: But I don't know what minutes and everything, so I'll have to take a look at that.
12: Does the WNBA's last minute notice on a lot of these injuries? I find this league very weird, and I don't know why they can't just streamline at least this part, the information part. How do you approach the league? Are you hesitant to ever bet the night before?
14: Yeah.
12: Because of reasons like this? Like, we have a major game coming up, and then we find out this morning that the best player in the league is not playing. Like, wait, what?
14: And I feel like unless it is a kind of a long term, like we just heard Kelsey Plum's would be longer, right? Then it does happen often the day of the game, so... Very interesting. There's a lot going on with this league that they need to fix, but that's one of them.
12: It's not priority number one because they have so many other things going on.
14: I agree.
12: But I will tell you it's important because if you want to be in denial, you can be in denial. But growing sports need sports gambling.
14: Absolutely. I mean, there's a ton of people who do watch the WNBA because they are following it to bet on it. Nightly, daily. So, I agree.
12: If you look back at the history of... We were just talking mixed martial arts with RJ Clifford, who fought in the past, was a 15-year-plus MMA host for SiriusXM. If you talk to people who covered MMA back in the day, and I did, it was a really big deal when sportsbooks kind of legitimized UFC by putting it on the board. And I know one of the sites that actually first started putting out numbers was Vegas Insider, way back, probably 2002, 2003, might have been before that. And that, like, for the people at the UFC realized, they're like, okay, or like, this means we're legit if they're willing to book bets.
14: I wish we could see the growth of the sport since then. We probably could very easily, but like, go back and look, because it did feel like it kind of blew up, right, out of nowhere. And to RJ's point, when he said, hey, it's okay if it's a 7-1 or higher dog, and put a little bit on it, sprinkle a little bit. I mean, there's a ton of people that thought that way, right? And wanted to be involved and then started watching it and then started to actually, hey, I actually like this sport. It's very entertaining.
12: I think that's been in the recent history of WNBA. If you go back about 4 or 5 years, as it was starting to blow up, there were a lot of professional gamblers who were like, we're ahead of the books.
14: Yeah.
12: Some of the bookmakers on the sport. Definitely. Not so much anymore, but again, if the league wants to keep their injury secret and wait until the last minute, I mean, didn't we already have a situation with Caitlin Clark?
14: Yes, did.
12: Like a big one? I'm not mad at Asia Wilson. I'm sure it's a legit injury, but it's just the flow of information. And listen, coaches want a competitive advantage, so I guess, I don't know. Well, I guess the Liberty will be all thrown off tonight. Now they can't game plan on 14 hours notice instead of 28 hours notice. All right, number three.
20: Number three.
12: There's something weird happening with Alyssa Thomas. You know, the other side of the whole Caitlin Clark thing, the fist to the neck, which I'll ask you. What did you think of the action, first of all? It was described as an assault and a punch to the throat.
14: I don't know about assault, but I do think it was deliberate. I do think there should have been a flagrant called in the moment and not the suspension later on. So I do think that was on the refs in game.
12: Okay. Flagrant 2, 1-game suspension. Proper? Or should it have been more?
14: No, I think that's proper.
12: Caitlin Clark people don't think it's proper. I'm not saying Team Clark, I mean her fans. A lot of her fans.
14: Well, I think they're still just mad that it wasn't called initially. So they're trying to make it an example, I guess, or think that it should be made an example. But so what's happening on the other side?
12: Well, here's the other side. Christine Brennan, who's covered sports forever and covers women's sports, said she reached out to the Players Association exec director, Terry Jackson. She asked, is it punishable to put your fist in another player's throat, or is it not? The players' union spokesman said, quote, WNBAPA respectfully declines comment. What? What are we doing here? Now, players' associations are in tricky positions because they are repping all players.
14: Right.
12: But player-on-player crime is disciplined all the time. I don't remember hearing a statement like this from the Players Association. It's weird.
14: Yeah.
12: And now we find out, I saw a video off availability with Phoenix about 2 hours ago. Alyssa Thomas is pissed off because Kathy Engelbert hasn't commented on the situation. And her side of it is, I'm getting death threats.
14: Which you got to imagine is probably true.
12: It probably is.
14: Because of, I mean, Caitlin Clark does have a very strong, big following that is pretty passionate about how they feel and how they feel that she's treated in the league. So I'm sure that is true, too. Haven't we talked about this league being a little too sensitive and before?
12: Which part?
14: Well, I mean, the fact that you're saying player on player and they should be able to handle this and comment. I mean, if it were hockey, it would just be, here's your punishment, move on. And you know, it is what it is. You did it. Like,
12: I think what I'm constantly blown away by with the WNBA is it doesn't feel like there's ever a meeting to strategize. Like, hey, this is important. What we say is going to have ramifications. How do we present this? Who agreed that when USA Today calls up and Christine Brennan, one of the most prominent people covering the WNBA, who strategized that the statement on Alyssa Thomas being disciplined is, we're going to withhold comment. Do you realize what that does? Give me the job! Someone's making money doing this!
14: True.
12: And I'm not necessarily a trained PR person, but Jesus, being in the media, at least I've been around it. Like, I know better than, my God, if we put out a statement like this, we may as well just throw freaking lighter fluid all over the situation. And worst of all, on Alyssa Thomas. If she's getting death threats, do you think not making a comment on player crime is going to help her? But you can see what's happening here. They're in this weird position. They don't know what to do.
14: Yeah.
12: Okay, if I didn't know what to do, and I was in PR for the Players Association, I don't know, I'll ask you. If you're PR for the Players Association, what's your next step? You're like, man, how do we handle this? What do you do? I might lean on experts. I don't know. I might call the NFLPA. I might call the MLBPA. I might call our sister brother league.
14: Yeah.
12: The Players Association in the NBA. You know, maybe I missed it. Maybe there was a case where Draymond Green, you know, I don't know, time 11, 21, 39. Let's go back to the Rudy Gobert image being pulled down the floor in a chokehold by Draymond Green. You think the Players Association is like, yeah, we really can't take a stance on this one. You can't?
14: Solid point.
12: I don't get it. And then it's important, every time you speak about the WNBA, you have to roll in the other leagues. Because now that Kathy Engelbert set this precedent where she's like, well, you don't ask the men's leagues, you know, about these topics? Yeah, we do! Yes! Yes, if they acted weird, we would ask. We're just covering sports. Why are you guys weird? Yeah, we'll build on this one because we got to get some follow-up on Alyssa Thomas. Because here's the other problem. Her being disciplined is a separate, it's connected, but is a separate story from her getting death threats in terms of the way you handle each one. The death threats are lunatics and losers, and my guess is mostly pansies who aren't going to do a damn thing. That doesn't mean you don't take the threat seriously, but that's a situation you deal with over here. The situation in front of you is two of your star players got into it, one got disciplined, deal with that one. Because now they are going to be melded together, right, and people are going to act like Alyssa Thomas is not being accountable, and now she's making stuff up about getting death threats. Well, I don't know that to be true, but they've set up the player to get even more guff now. It's like, what are we doing? Thank you. It makes for great sports talk.
14: But it's a mess.
12: It is always, or at least consistently, a freaking mess. All right, number two.
20: Number two.
12: Bronny James yesterday had his 26-27 deal kick in, about $2.5 million. My question is, and I'm not saying this to be mean, when do the Lakers move on from Bronny?
14: I have no idea.
12: Do they really view him as an asset who can play in the NBA?
14: I don't think
12: above
14: so.
12: Above the G League.
14: And that's really not a big hit, right?
12: No.
14: So
12: that's up to their personnel department. If they think he has some value as a backup point guard or a tiny two guard, or maybe they're going to give him one more shot, you know. I don't know. How do they benefit from having Bronny at the Summer League? I don't know if they make money off it. They could help the league, I guess.
14: Yeah.
12: Bronny is a draw, so I'd like him to be here on the Lakers roster. I think he would be on someone's roster because they would look at it that way, but I don't know how much longer Bronny James is going to be around now that LeBron has said, I am out of Lakerville. Number one.
20: Number one.
12: Boy, I love the baseball season. And I know, man, the next, for people out there who don't like hearing about labor situations, I heard Michelle Smallman, I'm not up in the morning, or I am working, when Smallman and the other guys are on, she was talking about how much she hates the labor talks when the season is so awesome. I love it. I love it. This is Rob Manfred's worst nightmare. The way the league is unfolding this year. It flies in the face of most of their case about, hey, the system isn't working. It's not competitively balanced. Smaller payroll clubs just can't compete. Oh, is that right? On the way back, we'll go through how the small clubs are doing and what the division leaders look like, what the wild card situations look like. Also, the odds around baseball just past the halfway point, World Cup betting updates, and a cool giveaway from William Hill. As Ray Cleaver is up next on Cofield and Company.
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12: Oh, yeah. The dead period in sports talk radio. And I tell you, every mid-June when someone says that, I'm like, you're morons. There's so much going on. And, you know, some of the new additions to the landscape, especially in Vegas, VGK having the run it had was amazing. And the WNBA is the gift that keeps on giving because they have a megastar who's very polarizing in Caitlin Clark. They have a clunkily run front office. The flow of information from the league is really weird. And I was just making a point during the Big Four that leagues that are growing need sports gambling. While people are bristling at some of the scandals out there, sports gambling legitimizes sports. It also brings a whole different audience in that might not watch at all, which is perfect timing for Ray Cleaver, odds maker from William Hill, to come in. Because I was just talking about the fact that we didn't know about Asia Wilson being out until this morning. Ray, what's going on, buddy?
7: Hey, how we doing? Hello, Steve, Alex. Talking about Caitlin Clark, this is very interesting because when she's not in games, I mean, the popularity of the betting on that game drops severely. The impact that she's had over the last 3 years, even when she was at Iowa, in the NCAA, women's became popular to bet on. People were paying attention. Before that, we had small handle. It was like rugby or something. Yeah. So Caitlin Clark comes in. But I wanted to ask you and Alex something. Do you really believe everybody's talking about how race and the fact that she's straight has something to do with the problem and why they're beating her up? And I look back and I go, even before she played her first game, the jealousy factor was so high, these veterans. And I remember Kelsey Plum talking about, you know, who is this girl? She hasn't done anything. Why is she getting all the hype? Why is she getting all the money? Why is she getting all the advertising? We're going to show her how we play basketball up here. And then in the All-Star game, she showed by covering Caitlin Clark from end line to end line. I don't know what you guys feeling, because I just think it's a jealousy factor, because the racial thing that I don't understand, because the players are playing with other whites on their same team. I don't see a big contrast there. I don't think race or her sexual preference has anything to do with her.
12: Yeah.
7: I'm curious what you two think, though.
12: So I agree. The race thing, I think, is more of an online deal. Because everyone coexists in the world of women's college basketball, and it hasn't been a problem. The sexuality thing, I think, is just red meat for sites that, for some reason, are very concerned about who's lesbian, who's not. I don't think that has much to do with, especially the play on the floor. Like, I don't think the lesbians are attacking the straight women. There's been lesbians in the WNBA forever. It hasn't been a problem in the past. Now, your jealousy thing is very much an angle here. And you know what I tie it to? When Tiger Woods came on the scene in golf, and he got a ton of attention, and Fuzzy Zeller was a jackass and put his foot in his mouth.
7: Zeller.
12: Yep, Fuzzy was an idiot. We don't have a Fuzzy right now, you know, the other way, But there was intense jealousy that Tiger Woods was getting way too much attention. And I compare the two all the time because, listen, the rising tide lifted the boats for everyone, even Fuzzy. And Caitlin Clark is rising the tide for the rest of the WNBA. But there's a lot of people around the league who can't come to grips with it. And the commissioner's office has no idea what to do in dealing with it. None.
7: I don't know how this Engelbert is still in charge of the WNBA. They need a power-hungry basketball fan who understands the importance of marketing and publicity, positive publicity, to take over the WNBA. Yeah. And it would be such a better league.
12: It's going to happen eventually because I think Adam Silver and the people in the NBA, and there's a lot of owners who own both NBA and WNBA, they're going to look at this and go, we're not handling this correctly at all. And, I'll go back to one more thing. At the start of this conversation, the handle on games that Caitlin Clark plays in, the WNBA benefit from the handle that Caitlin Clark is in the league. I put out a video the other day after a conversation here on the air, and I said, yes, Caitlin Clark does deserve some special treatment, but I also mentioned that because of ratings, because of gambling handles, she is the most important player. The NBA has had players like that too, Ray. The NBA had players that were treated differently, that were treated with kid gloves. That actually is not that abnormal in the history of the NBA.
7: It's very common. Larry Bird, Magic Johnson, Michael Jordan, they called it the Jordan rules. I mean, Are you kidding? Because they made the league what it is, and they knew that if they got hurt or knocked out, it affected the league as a whole. So one more thing on your first 4 at 4. I happened to listen to it today. I'm normally running around or doing something. I listen. But you talked about the boom of the UFC.
12: Yep.
7: And in the early 2000s, when they started booking it and we started taking bets on it, obviously the popularity rose. And I'm curious again on what you guys' take on this is, but I really remember thinking back to what changed in the UFC to make it so popular. And it always points right to Ronda Rousey. I don't know why. Ronda Rousey, when she became undefeated and just kept fighting and kept winning, everybody had interest. She was headlining some fights, and who would have ever thought that females would head a UFC event? And I look back, and I'm trying to think of anybody else, maybe McGregor later, some of the gimmick fights. But, I mean, to me, it was Ronda Rousey started everything.
12: Yeah, she was one of the big steps, no doubt. McGregor was a gigantic step. The fact that they got on real TV when they started doing their reality show, that helped a lot. And they had some, they had some knockout fighters like Chuck Liddell. Those were big stars. They had rivals and pride fighting, so you could cross over once in a while and steal fighters. So there's a lot that goes into the history. But no, there's no doubt Ronda Rousey is a Hall of Famer. Her impact is massive. She was really, really popular, which brings us to the most popular guy in this era. He's the lightning rod, and that is LeBron James. I love this story. I understand why they're parting ways. I don't think there should be bitterness on either side. One, if you guys could book this, would you actually like to be able to book this? And I'm guessing you don't because of gaming. But if you could book players' next location, especially like the biggest names, you don't do it for everyone, but for LeBron, what do you think that market would look like?
7: We'd love to book it. Are you kidding? We'd love to book everything. And if you look at our website,

0: him, and I believe that he wants out of California, different than most who believe he wants to stay in California. California taxes are killing him. And he can go to Miami Heat, play with Giannis, play with Adebayo. It sounds to me like, you know, they'd win the big three, but I don't know who they'd have as guards to win in the NBA, but they'd be a lock to win the big three.
1: Yeah, funny enough, in faraway places, the offshores, and this is all for craps and giggles because they don't take any money, real money on it, but we saw opening odds today. One had minus 1,000 on GSW getting him, and another had minus 220 on Golden State getting him, which is, you can't book real bets like that. That's absurd. And I was also saying, please, if you're going to do that, offer the no bet, because I'll be all over both of the no's just because of the value. Like, you have to bet that.
0: Yeah, they want you to pick one way. I mean, I admit we have some props the same way, but it's basically because we give you a large selection of either teams or like wins that it's almost impossible to put the no side on.
1: Yeah. Okay, let's deal with reality on some of the squads he could go to. Like you just mentioned a bunch of them. If he did go to Golden State, I think, and Anthony Davis, like, he found his way there too. The Wizards actually cooperated. I still don't know that Golden State, now, because of the money you'd be getting, you'd have to shape the odds that way. But I don't know that Golden State would be any better than still the fifth team in the West.
0: Yeah, I definitely don't think that that would move the needle at all. I mean, I've already seen that, you know, Giannis going to Miami and Morant going up to Portland. Kawhi moved the odds a little bit, but Toronto wasn't near the top anyway. I mean, they're 8-9-1 in the East. Yeah. So I don't think LeBron going there. He's 41 years old. I mean, Tom Brady played till he was 44, but he had five offensive linemen protecting him. Yeah. LeBron won't have that. How many games will he play? What are the odds? This is what I'd like to know. Draymond Green, Steph Curry, Anthony Davis, LeBron James. How many games will all four of them
1: exactly
0: play?
1: That's where the action is.
0: 20?
1: Yeah, that's where the action is. How many games will they play together, and then how many will each play throughout the season in terms of over-under? All right, we got 90 seconds. Two questions, because we got to set a couple things up here. One, most wins MLB in July. Who won June?
2: Miami.
1: Wow.
0: Miami. The Marlins won it. Needless to say, the books are high-fiving all over the city and country. Because I think maybe one person had a dollar on the Marlins.
2: Yeah. Oh, my God.
1: Okay, and college football top season win prediction. What do we got on college football in terms of some special bets?
0: Well, we got a lot going on with college football. I mean, there really is. You can bet exact wins. We've been taking a lot of action on exact wins. People really feel like they got the season nailed in, but I'm going to throw you out Ray Cleaver's top season win total in college football.
1: Okay.
0: It is the UCLA Bruins over 5.5, mainly based on their coaching change, because now they truly have a top-performing coach in Bob McChesney, who came from James Madison.
1: Yeah.
0: UCLA over 5.5, just lay it, wait till the end of the season, cash, take me out to dinner.
1: Yep. I like it. Well, I mean, I'm not challenging you on it. Listeners have to take you out to dinner. I'm with you. I think
0: doesn't matter. Ray Cleaver likes free dinners, so I'm trying to get one any way I can.
1: And you're doing a good job on these on-air spots, so we appreciate it. Hey, Ray, we're up against it. We'll talk to you next week. Very good stuff.
0: Have a great day.
1: There he is, Ray Cleaver, oddsmaker from William Hill. Make sure you download the William Hill mobile app today. You got summer rewards. 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
10: Baseball's coming up on ESPN Las Vegas at 6 o'clock. We begin coverage of another A's game. We are the A's station here as A's are taking on the Dodgers. We do our A's spotlight every day at 4:35. Also keeping an eye on the rest of Major League Baseball. Tarek Skubal back in his fourth start since the injury. Has been solid, not spectacular, and just gave up a home run to Ben Rice of the Yankees, but Detroit had a four spot. So Detroit out to a 4-1 lead, and Skubal was actually about a plus 115 dog. A lot of A's transactions and moves before yesterday's game and kind of setting up today's games. First of all, a guy that you're familiar with. You got to see him with the Aviators. I didn't think the stint would be this short.
11: I didn't either. Really, because I didn't think there was a spot for him, but I guess with the injury. So you're talking about JKG, Joshua Carota Grower. And yeah, with 3-for-4 yesterday, I was surprised to see him in the lineup against the Dodgers. But there was a nice moment out there, right, where that video was kind of circulating around social media where Freddie Freeman gave him a nice little pat on the back and said good job to him when he reached first, so...
10: First major league hit, and he gets to go to first base, where the guy who's got the current highest number of hits for his career, Freddie Freeman, sitting there, who's got, I think, above 2,500 hits now for his career. JKG is a cool story. First of all, he was the 75th pick in the 2024 draft. Nick Kurtz, Gage Jump, JKG... Jamie Arnold? Is that the other one of the four? Four guys in the top 110. Three are up. We'll see if JKG can stay up. His numbers in the minors were tremendous.
11: Yeah, I'm glad that you wrote that, too, in our rundown. How few strikeouts, right, in the number of at-bats. So I didn't really realize that, but I mean, he gets on base and was batting 323, but then your strikeouts.
10: Yep.
11: It was really good.
10: Yeah, his OBP at AAA with Vegas was, I think, 405, 339 bats on the season. He's only whiffed 29 times. And AA and AAA, Josh Carota Grower, 323, 7 homers, 34 ribs, 15 steals. So maybe trends like a guy like Geloff, where Geloff was heading. Be cool to have two Zach Geloffs, a healthy Geloff.
11: Yeah.
10: Because he was on his way to having, he's pretty much bounced back. He was
11: definitely
10: a utility guy, and you know, dude who can play everywhere. That's what a utility guy is. So good news there. As more of these college guys, he's a Rutgers guy. He went to Franklin High School. He's from Somerset County in New Jersey. So I know they're all fired up. I've seen a lot of social media with his quick rise through the minor leagues from that baseball program. So the news last night, Gage jump, not so hot. 4 2/3, 5 earned runs, gave up a couple of home runs. Today is Robleski and Springs, and Jeff Springs has been leaking oil.
11: You know, I was really trying to dive into the advanced numbers of these two, though, and it is interesting because Robleski on the year, 2.71 ERA, but his expected ERA is actually a 4.33, and Springs is the opposite, where his ERA is really high, a 5.52, but his expected is also in the fours, 4.42. So that's kind of saying one's been lucky, one's been unlucky. It is the Dodgers that Springs has to see now, but it's kind of why I said, I know the A's bats haven't been as hot, but I do think they could get to Robleski a little bit, and they could hang around in this one tonight. So give me the runs. I mean, the book's already telling you that. It's like 11, 11 and a half.
10: Before the end of the series, Ohtani's going to pitch tomorrow. I didn't realize this. Ohtani's sitting at home runs for his career, 298 already. So I think he's, what, 31 years old? So he's two away from 300.
11: When you were talking about Ohtani earlier and people kind of overreacting to him not hitting great and being a pitcher, I am kind of bummed because I thought this was... That's terrible to say. I'm happy that he's doing great at both, but I thought he was going to have a chance to win the NL Cy Young this year. But now he's just, I mean, he's a huge favorite just to win the MVP.
10: Let's give away some NBA Summer League tickets before we take a break here. A pair of tickets any day of the Summer League. It goes down July 9th to the 19th. UNLVtickets.com is where you can get your tickets, but James has a pair right now. NBA Summer League, 364-1100, caller 7.
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10: Well, Alex, we could launch into 12 minutes of hardcore goalie talk in the NHL. I know you want to do that. There were some moves made today by the Panthers, which means that Sergei Bobrovsky might be available. And you said something that I think was incredibly stupid. I'm going to point that out. I'm kidding. Now, you said he might be an expensive get. Will he? He actually did not have a great season. Obviously, his reputation is tremendous. But yeah, the Panthers reinvented their goalie position. They got Schmid from the Knights yesterday, and a little while ago they got Markstrom from the Devils. So we'll hit that after 5 o'clock. I want to go to Seattle, as we have not talked enough AL West baseball with our rivals in places like LA. I don't know if anyone talks Angels in LA, but we go to Seattle. Chuck Powell, a longtime rival of mine. Now that we're an A station, I really don't like Chuck. I'm serious about this now. Chuck, don't laugh. Don't you laugh.
3: Oh, I'm not laughing. This is a sinister laugh. It is. I will get my revenge on the A's, if that is your real name.
10: Yeah. I don't think Seattle cares about the A's. We've talked about this. I think Seattle the A's put up a pretty good showing, but they've got to go out and trade for some pitching. But tell me what's been going on with the M's, because I feel like any week now, four of the five starting pitchers are going to start kicking booty, and they're going to get out back to a pace to win like 92 games, but that hasn't happened.
3: Yeah, we've been waiting on it. I've been waiting for it. I mean, on paper, I think this is arguably the best team in the American League, but right now a .500 record. And they've had healthy, good starting pitching to good to great, not quite great, but in that range, good to great. They've had very good bullpen, but they just can't get on that roll. But I think everyone from coast to coast is expecting them to get on. Part of that reason is a guy that hit 60 home runs a season ago is putting up Mitch Garver numbers this year. Cal Raleigh's got a 165-ish batting average, stuck on 8 home runs, missed a month with an injury. And then another part of it is a manager that's really struggling with bullpen decisions right now, even though he goes 4 to 5 deep with quality relievers. We can't seem to get through a series without him running out of relief pitching. So it's been a struggle to try to find that groove. I do suspect that they will. They tend to do that in the Jerry DePoto era in the months of July and August. I thought this year was going to be different, but it hasn't been. They're just always a cold starter, and we're still waiting on them to heat up, which they typically do as the weather heats up.
10: How do you explain Wu and Miller, who can be unbelievable, like true, you know, top 10 starters in the AL, but there are times when you're like, what the hell just happened?
3: Well, Miller's been phenomenal since he's come back. He's the one pitcher that started the season injured, and he's probably been, even though it's a smaller sample size than the others, our best pitcher here in Seattle. So his is just a matter of getting out of this piggyback situation, which I'm sure you guys are familiar with, which he's probably pitched his last piggyback game. And now I think he can get on his roll. As for Wu, I mean, I think it's just mental at this point. He's got a 2.0 ERA at home and a 6.5 ERA on the road. So whatever's happened with Brian Wu, his difficulties, the stuff's fine. He's throwing 97, 98 miles per hour. He's never had a big, giant repertoire of nasty pitches. He's pretty much just a location guy and change of speed guy, and that's worked for him to this stage in his major league career. But this season, he's getting hammered on the road and with home runs. And when there's a little bit of trouble for Brian Wu in a road game, it turns into a huge inning. So I think it's more psychological than anything else. He pitches tonight, and he'll be at home tonight, so I suspect he's going to have a good game. But, yes, he's got a little bit of an issue on the road, a psychological issue. I think George Kirby had a similar thing earlier this year, but he seems to have ironed his problems out. He's now had four quality starts in a row, and last night was his best performance of the year. I mean, this team's had a few pitching hiccups this season, but this should not be an area where they worry. They have too many starting pitchers for a five-man rotation and can't figure out what to do with them. And they've got a guy in Double-A in Cade Anderson who's dominating every single hitter that he's facing and would probably be in any starting rotation in Major League Baseball, but he can't crack this one. So pitching should not be a problem for the Mariners now or for the rest of the year, but it's also contributed to this 500 record. There's no question about it.
10: Chuck Powell, KJR, does the morning show in Seattle, covers the Mariners, covers the entire Seattle scene. I see a note from yesterday, Justin Hollander, opening statement on the online discourse surrounding the team's training staff. What's happening here?
3: I think that that's more social media. Like, the Mariners have had some injuries, and so, you know, he called it the lunatic fringe, okay. Those fans that hate everything that the Mariners do if they don't win that night. I'm sure the same people exist there in Las Vegas as they do everywhere. And so with the injuries mounting, of course, they started on social media and different podcasters in town blaming the training staff not being good enough. And, of course, that's an unfair statement. I'm not saying that couldn't be true, but anybody that's running a podcast or just some fan at home has no idea how to evaluate a training staff in Major League Baseball. So that was, he did bring up talk show hosts. I'm not familiar with any talk show hosts.
10: Chuck?
3: Oh, I certainly haven't.
10: Be accountable, Chuck. Be accountable.
3: Was a coach for the Yankees, so I'm never going to question training staffs.
10: Okay.
3: He brought up the talk show host, but it hasn't happened at KJR, and usually we're the reckless group in town. So I think it was more criticism of social media than anything else, and he frankly shouldn't take that seriously, but he decided he would address it. The training staff is not to blame for the team being 500 right now.
10: Yeah, my advice to GMs and club personnel generally is to not punch down, and when I say don't punch down, I mean us too. Like, don't listen to us. You don't have to freaking flip out and make statements, and certainly don't listen to. They're good content creators, but that's just a waste of your time. You're not going to win that battle. Okay, Chuck is, like me, you're not a massive soccer guy. I don't know that you're a massive hockey guy, but you got to talk about that now in Seattle.
3: Yeah.
10: Seattle is, arguably, the number one soccer city in this country. If people didn't realize it, they saw it with the World Cup. You were out there a couple of times around the World Cup atmosphere. Can you just describe the setup around the stadiums, the bar district, just how raucous the atmosphere has been?
3: Well, I'll start this by saying, just to give people a perspective, not only am I not a big soccer fan, I truly despise it. I cannot stand it. And I can't get myself to even get to the point where I can accept it. You know, so that's where I'm coming from. Now, that said, I have spent my World Cup experience being overly positive about accepting the World Cup here and putting on soccer experts. And I'm not providing analysis on my show because that would be a waste of everyone's time. But I did look at it with open arms and open eyes and an open mind as best that I could. Now, let's skip ahead to your question about the atmosphere here. I did experience it when the U.S. played Australia. And I'm telling you what, it was over the top phenomenal. Wow. It was great. Like, the way that the fan bases from both U.S. and Australia interacted. The mood was nothing but positive. It was amazing. I mean, you hear about hooliganism in soccer worldwide and how rough it can get and crimes are committed in the stands and things of that nature. It couldn't have been more, hey, I love you, man, kind of atmosphere here in Seattle between Aussies and Americans. And then the city came alive. I mean, it had never, in my 11 years here, I've never seen it look better. I've never seen it presented better. The stadium was just gorgeous, the way that they set up the field. And then the atmosphere, the energy that took over this city. Yes, the World Cup, there's certainly a magic about it. And I got to experience that last Friday. And I'll give it all the credit in the world. I mean, I think North America is putting on one hell of a show so far. And I have really enjoyed it to this point in the process. And I suspect it's only going to get bigger. We're hosting another game tomorrow, not the U.S. this time around, but we'll be hosting another match tomorrow. And I suspect that it's going to be spectacular, just as they all have been.
10: Oddly enough, it took international travelers going to cities like to Seattle for us to realize that you don't live in a hellhole.
3: Yeah, exactly.
10: Yeah. Seattle's actually pretty nice.
3: And that's one of the things that I've talked about. Like, yeah. It's very nice to see that people from out of the country, thousands of people from outside the country roll into America and are like, man, this place is awesome. These stadiums are awesome. These bars are awesome. These cities are awesome. We don't live in a hellhole. And it's nice to see America get some positive press from ourselves and also from people coming to visit. And so I've made that same point, Steve, on my show several times. It's been great. It's been great. And I think for America, for Seattle, for all the cities that are hosting here, for the sport of soccer, for the World Cup, I think it's been a tremendous experience for everybody involved.
10: Now, that said, I'm going to rain on the parade a little bit, because from the hockey world, apparently Jason Robertson thinks Seattle sucks. have you hashed this out? What do you think happened here? Because he was going to make a boatload of money. It's a promising franchise. Is there something wrong with the franchise? What's going on there?
3: Well, I mean, the way I'm reading it, and, you know, who knows? There are a couple guys, he and Dylan Larkin from the Red Wings, and I don't blame them for this. Like, they've reached free agency, and they're like, well, no, I'd kind of like to, or getting close to free agency, I'd like to kind of choose where I want to live.
10: Right.
3: And Larkin's put together a short list, like three teams that he will accept a trade to. Mm-hmm. Otherwise, he'll remain with Detroit until free agency. And it sounds like Robertson's done the same thing. He wants to move back to California, it sounds like. And that's what I've heard, is that he turned down a trade to Ottawa as well, that he turned down a possible trade. There was one other team, and he also turned down an extension with Dallas. So he apparently is trying to steer his boat back to California, where he has roots. He and his wife have roots. And so from what I've heard, now it could be spin, I'll admit it, but from what I've heard, that Seattle was one of many that he wasn't interested in playing for. The team is mediocre right now. It is going to need another Jason Robertson type to kind of infuse some energy back into the organization and to propel them a little bit forward. So there are some issues certainly with the Kraken, but I don't think Seattle is taking it all that personally, or shouldn't take it that personally, okay, that Jason Robertson turned down a deal. He just wants to move back to California, from what I understand. This is a first-class operation here in Seattle. I mean, Bobby McMahon re-signed here and could have gone for a lot more money somewhere else. He spent 2 months here doing nothing but lose, and he still decided to re-sign with the Kraken because of the way the organization is run from top to bottom. So they're having a hard time putting a winning product, as you can tell, out on the ice.
10: Well, we can tell.
3: But in terms of how they operate the organization, it's pretty first class around here.
10: Our time is dwindling. I wonder if it makes people in Kraken land, the fans, mad that everyone wants to come to Vegas. How about that? How about that, Chuck? Every player in the NHL wants.
3: Yeah,
10: they want in here.
3: Right,
10: evil,
3: there.
10: The evil empire. Yeah, okay.
3: Yeah.
10: You guys had the same expansion rules. Get it together in Seattle. All right, Chuck. I just wanted to yell at you going out. Very fine spot.
3: Yeah,
10: awesome information.
3: We got to stir this up now that we're rivals in two different sports. I mean, and now we got basketball, so we're certainly going to be a rival in that. So bring it on, Cofield and company.
10: See you, Chuck.
3: See you.
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10: All right, 2 hours in the book. Alex White is here. Where's the books? We have books. We're tracking baseball. We're headed towards A's baseball at 6 o'clock. Good conversation with a rival in Seattle, Chuck Powell on KJR. Screw the Mariners. Screw the Kraken. Otherwise, I kind of like Seattle. And I'm glad they're getting a mega shine out of the World Cup and how good their fans are and how cool that stadium is. I don't want to live in Seattle. Nor does Jason Robertson. It's it's too gloomy and it rains too much.
11: Yeah.
10: Maybe that's a bad reputation thing, but I think it's true.
11: I think so too. I've only been there once and it was raining the whole time.
10: Can anyone complain? Yes, we can. And I've already seen it. Can anyone complain about what's going on in Vegas right now with the weather? I feel like it's supposed to be 111. It's beautiful.
11: Yeah.
10: My God.
11: And it's almost July.
10: I know.
11: And we haven't really had that triple
10: last digits. Week someone told me they were like, yeah, I got hot real quick. I'm like, what are you talking about? I'm ready for 110.
11: Woo.
10: Oh, I love it.
11: Slow down a little bit.
10: I love it. There's nothing better than getting in your car, especially if you don't park the car in a garage. And my ride to Lotus Broadcasting is only about 13 minutes. And by the time I get here, I'm like, yeah, the car got sort of cool. And then I look at my back and I'm like, ooh, look at that sweat stain. I love that, baby. Let's go. Let's go. Yeah, you lose a little weight, too. You don't need to lose weight. I do. Alex White is here. It's Cofield James in our Findlay Toyota Studios. We are tracking baseball. We'll get you baseball scores. A lot of LeBron James stuff going down today. We're going to talk to Grant Mona from Sporting Tribune about LeBron, about the Lakers, about the Clippers. Clippers had a very busy day with Kawhi Leonard. We haven't even gotten to that yet. So LeBron's coming up here in less than 10 minutes. But we got some hockey news in. And we were just talking to Chuck Powell from the Seattle Sports Radio Station, and he sloughed it off. But we know he feels bad about the fact that the Kraken are getting turned down by guys like Jason Robertson. And he made a good point about Robertson being a Southern California guy. Now, that said, I don't think Robertson has turned down the possibility of coming to the Knights. I don't know if the Knights are interested, but it is, it's funny. When you're in a city where a team is rocking and rolling, and in this case is the evil empire of a sport, and almost no one says no to deals and trades, it's a different